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The Long Surrender coming away from Need to Breathe and Fat Bear Week. We'll have a look at that in the next break. 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

0: 92.9 Voice FM, Fayuza, John Legend and Offenbach, and the song is Minefields. A brown bear, known as Backpack, has won the annual Fat Bear Week competition run by the Katmai National Park in Alaska. The competition is described as a battle of size, skill, snack acquisition and strategic loafing. During voting, the public is able to view before and after photos of specific bears just to see how much weight they gained after feeding on as much as 54 kilograms of sockeye salmon a day. I really like salmon, probably not that much, but then again, I'm not a bear. Adult male brown bear, let's try that one again. Adult male brown bears average up to 408 kilograms in midsummer and often add the equivalent of 25% of their body weight by autumn. So the largest males, they can weigh more than 540 kilograms. Now, if you want some kind of comparison, well, that's the equivalent weight of six Australian men. Do we have any brown bears in Australia? I know I saw a couple in Sydney many, many years ago, but not anymore. There were a couple of Kodiak bears living down in Sydney, but the last one died in 2012. So if you want to see a really big brown bear, you'll have to go somewhere else. You're with Graham on Chill and Soul.
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5: A teenager once asked me, how could you believe all those things about God, even base your entire profession on it, without any evidence? In a world that values scientific tangibles, how do we know a God who is invisible and unseen? We see God in creation and in Jesus, but as Christians, we also talk about a personal relationship with God. That means He is intimately involved in the day-to-day details of our lives. We see Him, we hear Him, we experience Him, we know Him. But knowing God is not an intellectual belief. It must take action at some point. Walking with Him means hearing His voice, acting in faith on what He says, and partnering with Him to bring love, joy, and peace to others. As we follow Him, we will see His hand. We'll experience His power and sovereignty. We'll be able to give the kind of answer I gave to that teenager. Evidence. I have so much evidence I can hardly doubt Him. I have seen Him do so many things in my life. This is Tanya Harris of GodConversations.com.
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1: And we're looking at Galatians 6 verse 10. 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

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That's Sophaka, and the song is Heal Sophie. When I think about my Jesus coming away from Bella Taylor Smith, and in the next break, a Nigerian dance world record attempt. 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
2: You're on Chill and Soul with Graham. Nigerians have developed an appetite for attempting new world records. Currently, they hold the longest cooking marathon by an individual, also the longest chess marathon, and the most visited fast food restaurants in 24 hours. That was 150, if you're wondering. A Nigerian dancer known as Ben Dancer completed an individual dance marathon in Lagos in a bid to gain the Guinness World Records title. So he was dancing to live music and he ate lightly and drank some coconut water. And yes, he was allowed 5 minutes of rest for every continuous hour of activity. But he didn't have lots of people singing and dancing along with him. Right now, the Guinness World Record people, they're assessing his attempt. The current record was 127 hours. He danced for 176 hours, 52 minutes and 59 seconds. What a way to spend 7 days. You're with Graham on Chill and Soul.
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10: In the 8th century, a monk left southern England to be a missionary in Europe. St. Boniface ended up in a town called Fitzlar in Hesse, where the people were prostrating themselves in worship before a sacred ancient tree to the god Thor. To prove that Thor had no power, Boniface took an axe to the tree and calling on Thor to strike him down if he was real. The tree fell, Boniface survived, and many converted to Christianity. Taking an axe to the sacred trees in our present culture may be a great way to point again to the presence and power of God. Let's take an axe to the trees of self-sufficiency, material acquisition, and narcissistic obsession.
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I Love You Always Forever from Donna Lewis here on Voice FM. A nice segue into next hour when we look at matchmaking in Singapore and also this week in history. But here's Remnant House with Count It All Joy. 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

0: Sam Felt, Tabitha and Karma Child with The Best Days here on Voice FM. In Singapore, they've got a low birth rate, so the government has got a matchmaking service for unmarried government workers aged 21 to 35. They complete a survey about their interests, habits and values, then they get a match around about once a month. And they're trying to pair users who are likely to feel good about the match. So they get a compatibility score, they get info about the other person as well as a note from them. Then they have 3 days whether they want to swipe yes or no kind of thing, whether they want to connect. So if both say yes, all contact details are shared. It's called stable matching and it considers the preferences of both sides of a potential pairing based on an algorithm, of course. So at the moment, it's only open to government employees, but the bonus is it includes up to $80,000 Australian in financial support for every child by the time they turn 17 years of age. Now, do you think it would work with public servants in Australia? I think it would be a good idea. I think it might quite encourage a lot of people to take that step. You're with Graham on Chill and Soul.
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2: And we're looking at Galatians 6 verse 10. 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

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High Hope coming away from Ferrister and This Week in History coming your way in the next break. 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
1: You're on Chill and Soul with Graham. This week in history, we're starting in 1847, English novelist Charlotte Bronte published Jane Eyre. 1852, teaching began at Australia's first university, the University of Sydney. I spent a little bit of time there. 1889, Australia's first electric tram began operating in Melbourne. 1926, everyone's favourite Winnie the Pooh was first published. 1933, Australia's first traffic lights began operating in Sydney. And we've got a few birthdays happening this week. Barry Maguire, Eve of Destruction singer, he's turning 91. He's living in New Zealand nowadays. Cliff Richard is turning 86. Jackie Velasquez is turning 47. And Corey Asbury is turning 41. You're with Graham on Chill and Soul.
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9: You feel too broken to be beautiful? I'm Danny Sinnott with Another Brave to Go. One of my favourite things to do when I've got downtime is to make purposeful things that speak to the soul, especially things out of sea glass, because it has so much meaning behind it. Glass starts off as sand and then it's processed into glass and, of course, made into any number of things, from windows to bottles of wine or soft drink. Either way, glass that ends up as sea glass has at some point gone from something that was once purposeful to something tossed away in the sea and broken. But it's from that brokenness that beauty begins. The broken pieces of glass are tossed around by the sea and refined, with sharp edges that were once cutting becoming smooth, and eventually the smooth frosted glass looks like a pretty stone, a new creation. I go searching for these interesting pieces of sea glass and I wrap them safely in sterling silver wire and I make a necklace from it. And then I pray for the person that I'm going to give it to. God gives me a word especially for them and I hand stamp on it, and it becomes a strong reminder for them that God is their rock and that He's near. The stone was once sand, and the Bible says that His thoughts towards us are as numerous as the sand on the shore that cannot be counted. So sea glass is a reminder that God is always thinking of us, and He can take something that is discarded and broken and create something beautiful, filled with meaning and purpose. You are not too broken. You are beautiful and also filled with meaning and purpose. For more resources, podcasts and videos on doing life together, head on over to our website, braveenough.org.
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Ben Fuller on Voice FM, and the song is Turn. Thanks for coming to this morning. You've been with Graham on Chill and Soul. Have a great Sunday afternoon and a great week. I'll catch you next Sunday from 8, and I'll leave you with Cher, Believe.

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1: Have you ever wondered how far one could push road rage? This is the premise of Beef, a limited series on Netflix where two drivers experience extreme road rage that descends into chaos. Road rage is pretty common, and yet it might take us by surprise. Somebody cuts in front of us or tailgates dangerously closely behind us. Annoyance turns into anger. Sometimes it turns into yelling or even outright offence to another driver on the road. More often than not, we try to repress the anger, only to discover it seeping out sideways and misdirected at others. The Bible is filled with words that come from an angered heart. God gives us permission to be completely honest with Him. We might be able to hide our anger behind the wheel, but God sees into our hearts and cares for us. He invites us not to bottle up our rage inside, but to release it in prayer, and even offers to help us deal with it in His power of grace. This is Sharon Cooper with God in 60 Seconds. To open more space for reflection and conversation about God, go to thirdspace.org.au.
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1: Scientists have discovered that we've been hardwired to give. At the University of Oregon, researchers have found that giving to charity is neurologically similar to taking an addictive drug or learning that you've received a winning lottery ticket. It seems clear then that people give to charity not only because they think it's a good thing to do, but also it makes them feel good. It also obviously helps the person they're giving to. The Bible says that God loves a cheerful giver. Maybe it's time for you to adopt a charity, to find a cause and to be generous. Maybe the benefits will be out of this world. I'm Matt Prater. 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
1: Hi, it's Jamin, your one-minute coach. One of the most powerful ways of not being held back by fear or lack of confidence is to connect your life to meaning and purpose that is bigger than you. It seems that the most confident and self-assured people are those who see their life as an integral part of something bigger than them. This quest serves to make sense of their life when nothing else does. Being driven and compelled by a purpose outside you that is bigger than you and actually not even about you leaves very little room for you to worry about whether you are good enough. Interestingly though, discovering your purpose in life is far less dramatic than most people imagine. All that is really required is for you to accept the call to adventure. You never really know where it will take you at the time, but you understand that it will lead you somewhere bigger and more meaningful than your ordinary life. Purpose is always discovered by responding to the call of life. As 13th century poet Rumi so beautifully said, what you seek is also seeking you. For more information, go to oneminutecoach.com.au.
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4: In a world that says you get what you earn, grace comes as a shock. 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
7: 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Yet temptation does seem to lean on the doorbell. 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
9: Well, hey there, I'm your host, William Ryan III. 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Well, before we jump into the music, I want you to know that I'm purposely not mentioning who won any of the Dove Awards this last week here in the U.S. because our countdown airs in other countries before it does here in the U.S. So I don't want to give any spoilers away, but I will fill you in on those winners next week here on our show. But I don't want to keep you waiting any longer. Let's jump right into our countdown this week.
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9: We begin this weekend's countdown with a song that was right here in this spot last week. It is from Emerson Day, and we have her in now to tell us all about No Smoke.
10: Hey, it's Emerson Day, and my song No Smoke was inspired by the story of Shadrach, Meshach, and Abednego. They stood up to King Nebuchadnezzar even in the face of death. And because of their bold faith, they were able to go into that fiery furnace and come out completely unharmed. In scripture, it says, without even the smell of smoke on them. And today, we might not have golden statues before us, but there are idols all around in our everyday lives. No Smoke is a reminder that we only bow down to one name and the one true God. Number two.

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1: It is Peter Burton moving up one to number 18 with So Long here on 20 The Countdown Magazine. You know, he just wrapped up the Jesus is King tour along with Matthew West, and he's headed right back out with Ann Wilson for the fall leg of her Stars tour. So, busy guy right there. Okay, I want to tell you about the 20 Family Project that we have going on all month here in October. We're calling it the $1 Challenge. Now, we've been talking a lot about family lately here on The Countdown, and this is our chance to see what happens when the entire family gets involved. 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Click on the green Donate Now button when you get there and follow the prompts to give your $1, and you are in for the challenge. 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
2: Number 17.

Hey guys, this is Andrew Rip, and my friend Jervis Campbell and I wrote this song called Hold Me Up. Really just all about how we need to be doing life with friends. We can't be going through life by ourselves, disconnected. There's a biblical moment in Exodus about Moses realizing that the army of the Israelites would win when his arms were in the air. And when he got weary and tired and they came down, they would start to fall. And his friends had his back, got next to him, and helped hold his arms up into the air. I just thought that was a beautiful idea, or picture, rather, of community and what we're supposed to do for one another. When somebody's struggling or getting weary or fighting through a time when it feels like God's not hearing your prayers, we stand beside each other and share each other's faith, really. So this is a song called Hold Me Up. It's a summertime song. It feels good, but it's very, very true, and it's been powerful in my own life. So I hope you love it.

0: A little collaboration there from Andrew Rip and Jervis Campbell. It's called Hold Me Up, and they are at number 16 after climbing two this week here on 20 The Countdown magazine. You know, Andrew Rip, I was just mentioning some tours earlier, and he's actually out on tour right now with We Are Messengers. So that is a lot of fun, I am sure. Well, how often do you stop and think about the highlight of your day? Hearing that 20 has become the highlight of somebody else's day, it actually makes my day. So I wanted to share this with you. Karen in Perth, Australia says, I love listening every week. The countdown is the highlight of my day. I enjoy listening to you sharing God's glory through music. Best day of the week. Wow, Karen, thank you. I love knowing that while I'm over here doing this show, you're all the way in Perth, Australia, quite a distance from me here in the United States, listening and being encouraged by the music. And that's what makes this worldwide 20 family so special to me. We may be thousands of miles apart, but we are sharing the same songs and the same message about Jesus. So wherever you're listening today, I'm glad that you are a part of our show, and I'll be checking my messages to see if you write in or even leave a voicemail. You can do that at 20thecountdown.com. It's the best place to find all the ways to get in touch and let me know where you are listening in the world.
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0: Well, have you heard your favorite song yet on the countdown? Well, if you haven't, then that's because we're just a little into this thing this week. We still have 15 more songs to go, so I am positive that you are going to love one of these upcoming songs if you haven't loved them already. But we also have some other cool things going on. Next hour, we're going to announce the winning future fan favorite. Later this hour, we have the artist news for you and still some more stories behind the song.
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0: Welcome back. You know, we've been hearing this song from Passion Worship lately called Just That Good, and we caught up with the band to hear all about this one, and I wanted to share it with you.
9: Hey, guys, what's up? It's Christian from Passion Music, and I want to talk about our new song, Just That Good. It is a joy bomb. You know, Scripture says that the joy of the Lord is our strength. And that's really, it's in this song a lot. In Psalm 40, David writes, he said, I waited patiently for the Lord. He inclined and heard my cry. He lifted me up out of the pit. He set my feet on a rock. And then he put a new song in my mouth, a hymn of praise to God. And that's what this song is. It's an expression of a heart set free, redeemed, brought back to life by the love and the touch of God. And when you've been redeemed like that, you can't help but sing about it. You want to dance a little bit. You want to shout. And that's what this song is. It's the expression of that love. We got to lead this song at Passion 2026 with 45,000 college students who were full of the joy of the Lord. And that was a lot of fun. I hope wherever you are today, whatever you're going through, this song infuses your life with that joy that's so available and so possible in Christ.
1: Number 15.

It is Passion at number 15 with Just That Good on 20, the Countdown magazine. Well, this next artist just released her first full album this week, and I'm sure you're going to remember the name of it because it's self-titled. Here is Megan Woods. Number 4.

what grace can do. At number 13 this week here on 20 The Countdown Magazine, it is Cochran & Company. Now, Michael and the band, they actually just hit the road for their U.S. headlining tour last week. I gotta know, are they coming to your city? You gotta let me know if so. Now, they're also touring with Zach Williams on nights they don't have their own shows going on, so... Wow. I mean, so many artists are touring right now. It's got to be a busy time of year. But great for us fans that want to go see them in person, though, right? Well, okay, the $1 challenge just got a little more interesting. We have a fellow 20 listener in Tennessee here in the U.S. who has decided to jump in and match the next 100 people who join the $1 challenge. That's so generous and so kind of them. Now, if you've been thinking, yeah, I can give $1, well, then this might be your moment, because your $1, it'll become $2 thanks to our generous listener there in Tennessee who wants to remain nameless, by the way. I mean, I wanted to share it with you, but I won't. That's okay. I'll honor their wishes there. But do it. Go to 20thecountdown.com right now. 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Now, you're doing more than just donating a dollar. 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It's our motto around here where we say we love to spread the gospel around the world through music, one countdown at a time. So would you help us with that this weekend? 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
0: Well, if you haven't heard this new one from For King and Country called What If I Told You, that you were in for a treat. Now, not only the song is coming up, but here's the story behind the song from Luke in the band.
11: When we were writing the song, I had arrived at the studio with one of those kind of heavy-hearted days. And I said to the guys, I just said, you know, what do you do when you don't feel good enough? And at the end of the day, I think we need a little encouragement on those days. And so when the chorus says, if you need a shoulder, I can be it, that's

0: On the nights you're falling all to pieces, you can bring your lonely heart to Jesus. What if I told you that I believe it?
1: Artist News. Three things you need to know. Number one.
2: Jamie McDonald is taking her new tour to one of Nashville's most famous stages. She'll be headlining the Ryman Auditorium next May, which is a pretty big deal for any artist playing in Nashville. Now, the Ryman, it's one of the most historic and iconic music venues in the country, and it's hosted everyone from country legends to some of today's biggest artists. Jamie has a pretty personal connection to the venue, too.
3: I was literally born about a mile from there, so this feels like such a full circle moment for me, and I would love to see you there.
1: Number two.
2: Colton Dixon has a new fragrance out, and there is actually a pretty cool story behind how all this started. You probably know one of his popular songs, Build a Boat, but did you know that that song actually inspired a company to start a business? It's called Day 3 Fragrances out of Arizona, and Colton says the song inspired the founders to take a leap of faith and start the company, which eventually led him to creating his first fragrance with them called Desert Rain. And now they're doing it again with a new one called Desert Fire. There's actually a pretty cool story behind the name and how Colton came up with the idea.
4: I was thinking about actually the Israelite story, how God led the Israelites through the desert to get to the promised land, and he led them with a cloud by day and a pillar of fire by night. Well, we already had the cloud by day, we had desert rain, and I'm like, man, how cool would it be to do desert fire? So we got to work, and I'm so thrilled with how this turned out. A lot of the same notes in this that are in Desert Rain, but they're reformulated in just the coolest way. There's Palo Santo. It's like a smoky, fiery leather, and it's amazing.
1: Number three.
2: If you can't make it to Phil Wickham's Song of the Saints tour in person, you can still be a part of the night. Phil just announced that he is partnering with Angel Studios to bring one of the tour's upcoming shows to fans around the world through a live stream. Now, the live stream will come from Phil's show in Phoenix, Arizona on October 17th, so you'll actually be watching the concert as it's happening. And I love that because it makes the tour accessible to people who might never have the chance to see it in person. You can be sitting at home, wherever you are in the world, and still join Phil and everyone at the show for a night of worship. You can find more info about the live stream at our website at 20thecountdown.com. And make sure you join us this next week because we're going to be talking all things Dove Awards, including some of your favorite moments from the night and all of this year's winners.
1: You're up to date. That was three things you need to know. Now, back to the countdown with William Ryan III. Number 11.

0: It is a 20 The Countdown magazine throwback for you this week. It's from 2015, if you can believe it. That is Francesca Battistelli with Holy Spirit. Well, do you remember what happened at the top of our chart last week? We had a new number one song and a couple of other little changes there. Here's a little reminder in case you don't remember.
1: Last week's top three songs.

0: last week's top three here on 20 The Countdown Magazine. And what's going to happen this week? I mean, are you already making your guesses? Are we going to see Micah Tyler there at the top of the chart again with Perfectly? Or is someone new going to move into that top spot? You don't have long to wait. Coming up in your next hour, we're going to not only have your top 10 remaining songs of the week, but we're also going to have the winning future fan favorite. That was that song that had the most votes from our website last week. So be listening for the rest of the show if you can hang in there for a little while longer.
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4: We have made it to the halfway point on the countdown today, and this half, it's going to look pretty similar to the last hour when we went from number 20 to number 11, because we have four songs that didn't budge this time, and three of them went up, three of them went down. Now, you never know, though, we had a big change in the top spot the last few weeks, and it's anyone's guess as to who is at number one today, so don't go anywhere. We've got a lot to cover in your remaining top 10.
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6: Hey, what's up? This is Jeremy Camp. I'm going to share a little bit about my new song, Revival. I was actually scrolling through Instagram, and I saw all these people saying, Revival is happening now. There's sold-out stadiums everywhere. And although I know that Revival happens, crowds could happen from that, but really, Revival is, it starts with us. It starts with our heart, saying, God, I want to walk in purity. I want to walk in holiness and truly stepping out in that. So my encouragement, not that you can't have big crowds, and big crowds don't actually always equal revival. It begins with our heart. So check your heart and say, God, what do you want to do with me so I can walk in the fullness of who you are? Number

0: it is Forest Springs' 14th week here on 20 The Countdown Magazine, and he is at number 9 this week with his latest called OK. Well, now we get to hear another story behind the song. I love this part of our show. We have Torin Wells in to share more about his latest called Breathe On It.
1: All throughout Scripture, we see the breath of God representing the Spirit of God. We see it in Genesis when God breathes into Adam. We see it in the New Testament when Jesus breathes on the disciples. This is symbolizing the Holy Spirit empowerment of God in our lives. And this song is a prayer that God's Spirit would breathe on everything that we do, on our businesses, on our dreams, on our families, on our brokenness, and so that we can experience the life-changing power of His presence.
2: Number 8.

0: is Torrin Wells, number 8 this week with Breathe On It here on 20 The Countdown Magazine. You know, he just got through hosting the 57th annual GMA Dove Awards for the 4th time in a row. And next week, we're going to be talking all about those Dove Awards and who walked away with those and the highlights from the night. It's going to be a lot of fun. Well, I love hearing how you listen to 20. Margaret in Ottawa, Canada sent me a quick message that says, thank you so much for the countdown. I enjoy it every time I'm able to listen, and I am usually doing homework or artwork while listening. It brings me joy. Margaret, thank you for that. And I'm picturing you sitting there just doing some art. The homework, probably not as fun, but the artwork, that sounds like a blast. And I love just knowing that these songs, they keep you and people just like yourself coming back to the countdown every single week to listen while they're doing housework or creating art like you, or just catching up and bring more joy into your life. And that's exactly what we're doing this challenge this month in October. It's called the $1 Challenge. And because if 20 has become a part of your routine, maybe your weekend, or maybe just one of those little moments in your day, we want to invite you to help keep it growing and reaching more people around the world. 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
0: Still so many great songs to go here on the countdown. 7 more of them to be exact. And we're going to hear a future fan favorite winner a little later too. A little bonus song in addition to those 7. But it's going to be a lot of fun. If you haven't heard your favorite song yet on this week's countdown, I am positive it is coming up for you in no time.
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0: We're jumping back into our music with this next artist who just released a live version of this next song. Here is Brandon Lake with his latest called How Good God Is on 20.
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1: It is Chandler Moore at number 6 this week with God, I'm Just Grateful. Here on 20, the Countdown Magazine. Well, we're going to hear from our Station of the Week shortly, and it reminded me of a voicemail that I received recently because she shouts out her station, and I love that. Let's hear what Andrea has to say.
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1: Wow. Well, thank you so much for that message, Andrea. 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
1: Top five. You and this next guy might have a little in common if you love to cook. I saw Toby Mac making this amazing breakfast burrito recently. It looks so good. Here he is next up on 20.
11: Number

0: It is Toby Mac making a one-spot climb there to number 5 with Lord It Feels Good on 20 The Countdown magazine. Well, it is that part of our show where we get to announce the winning future fan favorite. If you don't remember the choices last week, I'll fill you in. One of those songs was from Matthew West. It was called Back to Jesus. And the other from Elevation Worship called So Be It. But we tallied up all of those votes that came in through the website and on social media. Matthew West, he got it. Here he is up next with Back to Jesus on 20 The Countdown magazine.
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It is the winning future fan favorite pick from last week here on 20. It is from Matthew West. It's called Back to Jesus. Can't wait to hear that one on our show sometime in the future. Well, now we get to do it again. Some new music to play for you and get your vote on. Our first song is from a new artist named Christian Hahn, and it's featuring Zach Williams. This is the song called Different Story. If you

That is Christian Hahn and Zach Williams singing Different Story, your first pick for the future fan favorite. Our next one is from a group called Nona, and this song is called Center of Attention.

0: That is the group called Nona, and that is their song called Center of Attention. The song before that one was from Christian Hahn featuring Zach Williams, and it was called Different Story. Those are this week's picks.
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0: Well, this song spent 6 weeks in the number one spot here on 20 The Countdown magazine. Here is Phil Wickham and Crowder.
2: Number four.

0: It is Phil Wickham and Crowder at number 4 this time here on 20 The Countdown Magazine. That is, it really is Amazing Grace. You know, that one spent 6 weeks at number 1, so I'm glad it's still here on the chart. I love that one. Well, I mentioned a news story about Phil Wickham. He actually has his concert that's going to be live streamed. So if you never get a chance to see concerts coming to your part of town in person, this will be your chance. We have the full news story up at 20thecountdown.com. And while you're there, you got to check this out too. We have this thing going on called the $1 Challenge. Have you done this yet? Have you jumped in? Well, I've been talking about it today, and if you're just joining, here's a little recap. This October, I'm asking you for something really simple, just $1. 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
0: We are kicking off the top 3 with a song that was right back in this spot last week on our countdown. It is from Matt Marr. He spent 1 week at that number 1 spot with this one called Gonna Be All Right. Here it is on 20.
1: Number 3.

0: perfectly.
1: He was at number one last week with that song. It is Micah Tyler with Perfectly. This week, he is at number two. Well, that means there is a new number one song. We've actually had a new number one song for the last 4 weeks in a row. That is pretty unusual. But stick around and find out who holds the top spot out of all of Christian music. That is coming up for you here in just a second.
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1: Well, are you ready to hear who the new number one song belongs to? I'm so excited for this guy. It is John Reddick, and he's making a one-spot climb to land here in this top spot. Here he is singing his latest called Holding On 20 The Countdown Magazine.
2: Number one.

He has been on the countdown for 12 weeks with that song called Holding On. That is John Reddick, and he is at number one this week on 20 The Countdown magazine. Congratulations to John Reddick. I'm so excited for him to hit that top spot. And that is a great song, isn't it? You have to write in and let me know what you thought about the countdown this week. And if you're not taking part in our $1 challenge for the month of October, you got to do that. When you head over to 20thecountdown.com, you'll find all the ways that you can get in touch with us and how you can jump into that challenge as well. And I can't wait. We're going to do this all over again next week, and I hope you'll make plans right now to join me. I'm William Ryan III. Thank you so much for hanging out with me, and I can't wait to do it again next time.

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2: I was at a good friend's wedding recently. Such a great day. But we all know that when the party ends and the confetti settles, it's back to normal life. And normal married life means waking up next morning with bad hair and foul breath, where a grumpy mood can't be covered over with a little bit more makeup or a good shave. Gone are the days of dating when you can always put on your happy face. For better and for worse, the marriage vows say. It's significant that our relationship to God is most commonly described as a marriage in the Bible, not dating. God calls us to draw close to Him on the bad days, to be honest with Him even when we feel like pretending. Many of the saints in history demonstrated this sort of openness with God. Think of the rawness of Job's cries, the spiteful prayers of David, and the complaints of the prophet Jeremiah. Honesty is not so much a sign of irreverence as it is a sign of trust. Great relationships grow when we keep loving through the good and the bad days, when we trust enough to put the masks down, even when it's ugly. For better or worse, we need to reveal our true selves to God. This is Tanya Harris of GodConversations.com.
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1: Ever had something or someone in your life that's not good for you? I'm Danny Sinnott with Another Brave to Go. Learning to recognise the toxic things in your life is one of the most important skills you can learn. So what do I mean by toxic? Well, it could be any number of things, from your own stuff to other people or relationships to habits or addictions, conversations or unhealthy thought patterns. Toxicity can seem fun or attractive in the moment, but then it starts to take over and poison you. It may be bitterness and negative thoughts. It might cause you to compromise your integrity or lose your respect for others or yourself. Toxic things bring out the worst in you or overcome you and affect you and those around you in a way that's detrimental. What can be hard about moving away from toxicity is that sometimes it means having to let go of people or things that we still love or feel connected or attracted to, or it means that we need to confront certain behaviours and set boundaries around them. In the Bible, in Romans chapter 16, verse 17 and 18, it says, "I appeal to you, brothers, to watch out for those who cause divisions and create obstacles contrary to the doctrine that you have been taught. Avoid them. For such persons do not serve our Lord Jesus Christ, but their own appetites. And by smooth talk and flattery, they deceive the hearts of the naive." Sometimes loving yourself and others means taking time out to detox. Sometimes the greater act of love is letting go altogether. We need time to sit with God and identify the poison. Make healthy changes that facilitate healthy choices, that grow you and those around you, that build up rather than tear down. Do you need to detox? For more resources, podcasts and videos on doing life together, head on over to our website, braveenough.org.
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1: 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I'm Matt Prater. 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
1: Are you a Star Trek fan? In its latest franchise offering, Amazon Prime's TV show Picard shows us the life Jean-Luc Picard lives after he retires from being the iconic captain of the USS Enterprise. Fun fact, Picard is one of the few characters who has once been assimilated by the robot collective, the Borg. He is, in fact, not quite fully human and not quite fully artificial intelligence. The Bible tells us that Jesus is both fully human and fully God. Jesus is fully human. He gets tired and needs to sleep. He gets hungry and needs to eat. He is tempted by Satan in the desert and needs to pray. But Jesus is also fully God. He has authority to forgive sins and the power to perform miracles. We may be wanting to explore space as a final frontier, but getting to know Jesus, who is fully human and fully God, may be the most life-changing frontier you come across yet. This is Sharon Cooper with God in 60 Seconds. To open more space for reflection and conversation about God, go to thirdspace.org.au.
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4: 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Find the process and the fear disappears. For more information, go to oneminutecoach.com.au.
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3: Have you ever had that feeling that someone's watching you? Well, Jesus had that feeling once. In fact, he was walking along one day and he realized that there were two men following him. So he turned around and he asked them, "What do you want?" They said to him, "Teacher, where are you staying?" And he replied, "Come and you'll see." Jesus doesn't invite them to a destination. He invites them on a journey. He just says, "Come." It's natural for us to want to know the destination. Too often we think that happiness is at the end of the road somewhere. As you wake up every morning, remember that the joy is in the walk. And if you're walking with Jesus, you're already where you need to be.
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2: 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Wright points out that many people assume that Christianity is one or more of these things: a religion, a moral system, a philosophy. In other words, they assume that Christianity is about advice. It wasn't and it isn't. Christianity is simply good news. It is the news that something has happened, as a result of which the world is a different place. The reality of Jesus' kingship is good news, not good advice. It's an announcement of an event that has happened, which has eternal consequences for all creation. Jesus didn't instruct people to give good advice. He told them to be his witnesses, to tell others what they have seen, heard, and experienced of Jesus. This is good news, not just good advice.
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4: If God only used perfect people, the Bible would be a pretty short book. 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Moses was a murderer. David was an adulterer. Peter denied Jesus. Paul persecuted the church. Yet God used every one of them. 2 Corinthians chapter 5, verse 17 says, "If anyone is in Christ, they are a new creation. The old has gone, the new is here." 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In fact, it might just be the platform God uses to display His grace. 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Your past may explain you, but it doesn't define you. When Jesus steps in, everything becomes new. You're not too far gone. You're exactly who He came for.
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1: Have you ever felt like God doesn't talk to you? I'm Danny Sinnott with another Brave to Go. Maybe it's not that God isn't paying us attention, but that we're missing his still small voice. It would be so awesome, wouldn't it, if we could just communicate with God like Siri and hear an audible answer back. It's not often that God speaks audibly, though. Sometimes it's the still small voice in our conscience that gives us a sense of peace or a red flag. Sometimes it's a scripture that is relevant to our current situation and it maybe just keeps popping up in front of us from some random places. Sometimes it's a sermon or a conversation that hits the spot, or maybe a song on the radio that speaks into your heart and imparts some peace or wisdom. Sometimes he uses nature. Often there's a common theme, acting like signposts that seem to be confirmed over and over, and you can test it. You can make sure that it lines up with God's word. That's the cool thing about God. He can't be contained in a box or pigeonholed. He can talk to you using any way he chooses, and he never stops chasing his kids down. 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
1: One thing I've discovered about God is that he likes to break the mold. He doesn't always follow the well-trodden path, the normal way. The God who created order and pattern freely changes it. In his quirky, creative way, he seems to enjoy bending the rules and disturbing the formulas we feel so comfortable with. I'm not speaking of long-established standards of morality or truth. I'm talking about our cultures and stereotypes, old traditions and methods, the way we do things around here. Think of it. God chooses a weak nation to overcome the strong. He chooses the youngest of the family to lead the eldest, the foolish things of the world to confound the wise. He likes to reverse the order and turn things upside down. He works differently. He has his reasons. Perhaps it's due to our need to rely on him. Perhaps it's because when we rely on what has worked before, we only need ourselves. When we partner with God, we live in a different way. Be ready to innovate and change, to stretch and do things differently to what you've planned. His ways are not normal, and neither should we be. This is Tanya Harris of GodConversations.com.
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1: Researchers found that prayer is good for you, even on a scientific level. A study was done by German psychologists at Salem University on the effects of prayer and those who pray. The findings revealed that praying can help a person maintain self-control and resist temptation, as well as help alleviate depression and other benefits. The authors noted that even a short prayer time changes the self-control depletion effect. These results are consistent with a growing body of work attesting to the beneficial effects of prayer on self-control. The students were tested to measure their level of self-control when faced with temptation. The researchers found that those who prayed before the start of the test showed they maintained high levels of self-control to the end. Whatever you're facing today, let prayer be your steering wheel, not your spare wheel. I'm Matt Prater. For more, go to historymakers.tv.
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4: Great to have your company for another edition of Towards Understanding. This is the program where we spend a decent amount of time. We sit down with somebody, we have a good chat with them, we try and understand their story or their expertise, their perspective on life, culture, on God, and we try and take something from it. In fact, that's why it's called Towards Understanding. The idea of this program, as you listen, is to hopefully be reflecting on those stories and then saying, well, what does that mean in my world? How do I look at someone's perspective differently? How do I look at a culture differently? How do I look at what God's asking me to do in my life? I hope that happens for you today. We've got two incredible guests coming up in about an hour's time. The man behind the film Triumph of the Heart, Anthony D'Ambrosio, is going to be my guest. We're going to be talking about why do stories of sacrifice matter so much. Anthony himself has got a remarkable story of sort of a deep personal tragedy through chronic illness, and then a discovery of Saint Maximilian Kolbe, who during the Second World War chose to step into suffering on others' behalf. It led to his death. It is a remarkable story of incredible courage, incredible hope for others, incredible grace for others, and remarkable sacrifice. His story, we're going to talk about Maximilian Kolbe's story. It is stunning, and that's what's being told in this new film. And also, we'll intertwine that with Anthony's story himself. Do not miss this. Really looking forward to sharing both their stories with you an hour or so from now. And up in just a couple of minutes' time, the CEO of Hope Economy, used to be called CAP, Christians Against Poverty, Rosie Kendall is going to be with us, going to talk to us about what Hope Economy is all about, and also why it is so important that we have a healthy perspective to money, because ultimately that's what this is about. How do we live our lives with a really healthy understanding, how to use money, work with money, all of those things. She's working in this space for almost two decades and has some incredible experience with so many across our nations. Right now, really looking forward to preparing you and saying, all right, let's get stuck into this incredible story tonight with Rosie and then Anthony. But Rosie, on the way next.
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0: You found a voice for hope.

0: This is Towards Understanding. You're with Clayton Bjellin, and it is wonderful to have a lady in the studio today who is certainly going to help us to head towards a better understanding around the way we think about our finances, the way we operate our finances, the way we should talk about finances, and I'm sure a whole lot more. The CEO of Hope Economy, Rosie Kendall, joins me in the studio. G'day, Rosie.
1: G'day. Thank you for having me.
0: Oh, it is so, so wonderful to have you in. Firstly, someone may not know, have heard of Hope Economy. What is Hope Economy?
1: Well, we used to be called previously Christians Against Poverty. We changed our name in March of this year. So ultimately, as an organisation, we partner with churches. We believe that the church is good news for their communities, and we partner with them to help them respond to financial struggle. We know that there are many people within our communities, probably people listening today, that are struggling with their money, and we want for the church to have good a response. Like, how can the church make a positive impact for people that are struggling with their money at the moment?
0: Yeah. Now, some might hear and say, okay, so you're a charity who gives out bread when somebody's doing it tough, or you might, how does that shape? Because there's lots of different charities who are doing lots of different things.
1: Absolutely, and doing lots of wonderful things. Yeah. So in terms from specifically, we're training volunteers within a church context to be able to walk alongside someone who is in financial struggle. And we all know probably instinctively that finances is very complex. And so the key idea is to have someone that can come and maybe sit in your home, sit in a coffee shop and have a good conversation about money. We all know that talking about money isn't easy. Mm-hmm. And so having someone who has some, not professional skills, but skills to be able to talk about money in a positive way and to be able to work out what is it that's causing us the most stress, how might we take some good positive steps towards financial well-being, and ultimately have someone alongside us through that journey. And for someone who's in financial struggle, it might be one thing that they need assistance or help with, or it could be a journey that lasts a year, 2 years, depending on the complexity. And the good things about a church volunteer is that they can do that. They can actually step in and walk alongside someone for a few weeks or 12 months, depending on what someone needs.
0: Yeah. So in a sense, a financial health coach, maybe that's the wrong
1: word.
0: Well,
1: yeah, we call them a money mentor.
0: Yeah, but yeah. Yeah, it's good. Yeah. And it could be helping on a whole host of various things. But that can, we know that these have a whole lot of impacts, right? For somebody, there's a whole lot of mental and physical stress in their family, and it. So we're going to talk a bit more about that. I'm jumping ahead. I'm excited about it, but we are going to talk a bit more about that, and the impact of that, and some of the I suppose the hints and the tips, of the ways we should think about it. Yeah. Can I just go a bit of your journey? How long have you been the CEO at Hope Economy?
1: I've been CEO since 2017, mm-hmm. So 9 years. Have to do some quick maths. So that feels like quite a significant period of time. It's not a short period. You know, it's a good investment of time, but I've actually been with the organisation internationally for nearly 20 years.
0: Right.
1: So came out from CAP UK in 2013 to Australia with my family, and then became CEO a little bit later.
0: Can we go back even earlier than that then and say, you know, you've been involved in this sort of work for a long time, as you said. Where was the interest spark to actually do that? Was it a previous role or work you had? Where did that come from?
1: Yeah, so I mean, very randomly, I used to be a physiotherapist.
0: Right.
1: Probably at the root core of that, you know, always felt called or interested in working with people. And at some point along that journey, I met the organisation Christians Against Poverty, CAP UK, and I just loved what they were doing. Ultimately, they were partnering with the church. I'm very passionate about the church being good news in the community. I'm very passionate about people's finances, and that finances are so much more than just kind of putting food on the table, although that is putting food on the table. It affects every part of our lives, our relationships, our friendships, and we'll probably talk about this later, but ultimately when people are in financial struggle, it takes them to the margins and we're often isolated and alone. And there's something about that that was just captivating for me as a mid-20-year-old. And I decided that I wanted to apply for a job, and I applied for a job and got the job, and I'm still here.
0: It's incredible. You've used the phrase a couple of times that the church is good news, and some people might be, and especially if they're perhaps a bit more removed from the church or have perhaps had a bad experience. Like, hold on, the church is just always after my money.
1: Absolutely.
0: Right, like that. That's how is.
1: I think
0: as we talk about money, this
1: understandable for people to have that impression. In that, you know, I think that we've got some things within the church that we are known for, and not all of them are good. And maybe that's the kind of underlying passion that ultimately I think there's a belief that the church can and should be good news, but that doesn't mean it always is. And so I think that this area of walking alongside people in their finances is an opportunity for the church to be able to actively contribute in a way that isn't providing a professional service in the way that maybe the financial hardship sector might, or a bank or a financial institution. But it is playing a really important role of mobilising volunteers that care deeply about people.
0: Let's talk a little bit about some of the broader perspective as well. And you said, you know, we might talk a bit more, and I think this is as we can get to it, but can we even just maybe limit it to around COVID and then to now? There's a big history of how it is, but it does seem like between COVID and now there's been multiple almost cycles of financial stress for different people in different ways. Is that fair to say?
1: It's very fair to say. And I mean, I've been doing this job and role for a long time, and I would say that poverty or people struggling with finances has always been here in Australia. But I would say a decade ago that was quite hidden. You know, might think about someone who was maybe homeless or someone who's been through a cycle of addiction. And I think that what COVID did, I still remember it vividly. People in, you know, lines waiting at the Centrelink because they'd lost, you know, people lost their jobs overnight. And all of a sudden, kind of something that maybe felt like it was out there became really close to us. So within that COVID period, I think that what happened for most of us is that it wasn't like an experience that maybe we read about, but it was our brother or it was our sister or it was our friend that had lost their job, and they kind of, their security had kind of disappeared overnight. And I think that that maybe just made us all feel like uncomfortable. And I also think within an Australian context, we maybe for a really long time within our culture have had maybe a belief system in which if you work hard, you will reap reward. And actually, I think that we learned that we're less in control of our finances than we thought we were, in that we're probably all only one job loss away, one marriage breakdown, an illness. And actually, we could find ourselves in real difficulty, and the statistics would back that up in terms of how our households, you know, what our savings and our safety nets are. And so I think that that built people's compassion, actually, and we realised that maybe if someone's struggling financially, that's actually, that could be me. And I think that's been really helpful for the conversation. And as you say, in terms of just the economics of it, there have been so many waves that have happened since then. So we had the acuteness of COVID, people losing their jobs, people being displaced, people not being able to do the work that they'd done previously, maybe having to change kind of how they were getting their income. And since then, you know, when you think of lots of things that have affected all the way through to now, and we've got, you know, most recent economic consequences with the fuel prices. And there's nothing like your fuel doubling in price very quickly in a matter of a fortnight to think, do you know what, I'm really tight. I think there are many, many households add into that what's been happening with the interest rates with people that obviously causes this mortgage stress. But actually, you know, kind of people that are renting feel that too, because rental costs have gone significantly up in the last couple of years. Yeah, there's a lot of financial pressure.
0: You talked a little bit about the fact that sort of individuals have had that, hopefully that compassion idea that we still even refer to, even though in a way COVID feels like ages ago, it also is very close, and there's a very, you know, things that are sort of a part of who we are now because of that. In that, it also feels like, and maybe I'm wrong, but that sort of on the macro level, that there's also a harshness that's come in around it that sort of says, well, it's sort of everyone for themselves, or we're going to set up a system like that, or whatever it might be. And it feels like on the macro level that, you know, we've got governments around the world that are much more, I suppose, selfish in inverted commas. They're not looking to actually say, how do we look after each other? Just how does he look after ourselves? Is that having a play out in people's mindsets and in individuals or communities? Or is that actually something that is just sitting higher up at the political level from what you're seeing?
1: Oh, I think there's so much in that. I think that from what we see, we know, not just from an economic situation, that people are living more individualistic lives. We are, whether that be social media, there are so many different influences. But ultimately, you know, kind of compared to 50 years ago, where you might have said that living in community was something that maybe felt normal. We knew our neighbours. We would know when someone was sick. I think that actually we just, the way that we live our lives, we're very busy, and that means that often that drives us to be looking after ourselves. And then there's those political factors on top of that, in which, you know, it becomes important to look after ourselves, and maybe harder or feels like it's more costly to look after other people, or to be kind of drawing yourself out of that individualized thinking to community thinking. But we'll get to this later, but community thinking is really at the center of, you know, we actually flourish in community.
0: Yeah.
1: And so there's lots of wisdom to be found there.
0: Yeah. We are going to talk about all of the wisdom that, well, not all of it. We won't be able to mine all of that with Rosie in just a moment. But we are going to do that in our second part of this conversation. Before we do get there, could we talk a little bit around, are there stats that you have sort of in the last few years? Have you seen a rise in people who are saying we need to use Hope Economy's sort of idea and connect in? Has that been
1: I mean, the statistics speak for themselves in that the people that are reporting to say they're in financial struggle has been increasing over the last 5-6 years. Got some stats here to share with you. So, and Beyond Blue do some really good research in this space, and the last time they did their full report, they shared that 1 in 2 people in Australia reported experiencing distress from financial pressure. So that's 1 in 2. Like, that's not kind of, that's 50% of us have felt some kind of pressure. So that's not maybe on the extreme end of really feeling like you're under a lot of pressure, but it's actually significant. We've also got that 3.5 million Australian households have experienced food insecurity in the past year. And that's maybe they're really, you know, kind of allowing that to permeate for us, in that that's actually a lot of people that are not just feeling pressure, but being able to not put food on the table.
0: And it does seem to be you know, this is going straight in New Zealand. I'm imagining it's very similar in New Zealand too, that seems to be very odd for our history, right?
1: Absolutely.
0: To be in a situation where there's that many households are actually going, I'm not even sure about how we're going to get this next food exactly.
1: Yeah, and it doesn't necessarily stack up always either, in that you would say that Australia is one of the wealthiest countries in the world, and it is. And yet, because of there's so many factors that influence this, but ultimately our cost of living is really high, and our cost of living in proportion to your average wage, it has that gap has closed significantly. And so for a family, a typical family with children, and they're doing a weekly shop, that shopping experience has become much more strained than it was previously, which is why you've got, you know, 3.5 million Australians saying that they're not able to put the food on the table that they would have maybe previously, or they want to or need to for their children. And then maybe just to share this other statistic, which is really interesting, and it kind of connects these ideas of financial hardship and loneliness. And so that people who experience financial pressure and their financial needs aren't met are nearly 5 times more likely to be persistently socially isolated. And there's a big connection there, which we can get into later. Actually, we socialise through spending money often. And so when we're struggling financially often, draws us back into the margins.
0: Is that part of what you're talking around with the margins, that it is actually? And so do the margins tend to be sort of the main, common denominator is sort of an isolation? Is that what it tends to be?
1: From what we see, absolutely. Yeah. And it's the thing that really then affects your mental health, because when you're struggling financially, you're often not sleeping. You're often, it's affecting your relationships. It's affecting multifaceted bits of your life in a holistic way. And so one of the consequences for that is you're arguing with people around you. You're not in a space to socialise. You've maybe not got the finances to socialise in the way that you would have either. Maybe if there's children involved, they're not doing things like dance and music lessons, often the things that kind of draw you into community. And there's a lot of shame that comes with financial struggle too, in that we see, you know, kind of a glossy exterior to everyone else around us. And, you know, everyone else is coping and I'm not. Yeah. And so all of those things come together to actually mean that someone feels like that they're not able to socialise in the same way, which often their experience, therefore, is that they're at home a lot and they feel very isolated, and that only makes their mental health experience worse.
0: Yeah. Rosie Kendall is the CEO of Hope Economy, my guest on Towards Understanding. And as our name of the program suggests, we want to head towards a better understanding of, if you are maybe finding yourself as one of these people and this is where I'm at, Rosie's going to share a bit of some of the wisdom that they have picked up at Hope Economy that you can put in place. But also, maybe that's not you right now, but you know that there's those around. What is it you need to learn and you need to be a part of in community to best support our fellow brothers and sisters as they're heading through whatever it is they might be? That's on the way next here on Towards Understanding.
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0: You weren't afraid of who you were. I stopped looking for the answers, 'cause you gave me all your love. But oh my girl, won't you close your eyes?
1: This is Towards Understanding, and the CEO of Hope Economy, Rosie Kendall, is in the studio with us. We've been hearing about Hope Economy works through the local church, helping train people in the church to stepping alongside others who might be going through some sort of financial stress, and working with them in sort of a coaching idea, a mentor idea, helping a whole lot of people. And I'm assuming it's everything from just being able to talk about money, which we don't perhaps do as much as we should, Rosie, to helping on budgets, to talking about different bigger picture ideas, all of these
2: things, and we can unpack that. But yeah ultimately, one of the key things that we encourage them, like a starting point, is to talk about our money story, and to recognize that often where we find ourselves is the result of many, many years of a story that might be our generational story, might be the family that we were brought up in. How was money spent? How is it not spent? Maybe we never talked about money. Maybe those things have influenced us significantly. Yeah. And so even just to have space to talk about that, I mean, when's the last time we talked about our money story with someone? So that is normally where they start.
1: Everything
2: from building a budget to working out whether they need real and professional services with the debt, if they've got any debt that needs to be sorted out, or other influences that maybe they're struggling with housing and they need professional help for that too, or maybe their income needs to be optimised and we can onward refer in that space too. But ultimately, it's about helping someone to identify their goals. And for many different people, that can be, you know, everything from I want to feel like I can put food in on the table for my kids, all the way through to, you know, I've got housing stress in that I don't know where I'm going to be living in 6 weeks. And so a money mentor will identify those things, and really, depending on what those goals are, will dictate the journey that they go on together.
1: Even in my personal world, like, I had multiple different people who finally had that conversation, their money story conversation, right? And it has changed them. Like, they've been working on a story for 30 years and they've never thought to talk about it, but they've hit that moment, they finally talked about it, and they were able to change their thinking because they were able to talk about their story. They were able to understand it. And it's so often we talk about on this program as well, right? We've got to reflect on something to actually be able to have a change moment. And it's great that can be done with somebody.
2: Absolutely. Yeah. And really, I mean, it's very difficult to do on your own. Yeah. And so having someone to be able to listen to that. Yeah. And then one of the other things that is really helpful about sharing our stories when it comes to money is being able to look at how that's affecting now, which comes to your point about being able to reflect and then make positive change. Because if we can see the influences that have resulted in maybe us getting to the place that we are now, and then we can look at our spending, and one of the other kind of key questions that a money mentor will ask is to say, what are you spending your money on, and what does that tell us about what you value? And are those two things aligned in that, you know, probably we would say, most of us, that we value our family and we value education and we value quality time. And kind of when we look at our budget, does our spending reflect our values? And that it can sometimes just be a real light bulb moment for us in terms of how do we then go about putting a budget together? How might we make really difficult decisions on our spending? Because ultimately, if we're going to have to make change or make difficult decisions, having those kind of conversations can be really helpful foundation pieces.
1: And I think it's also this aspect of it is this first conversation, right? There feels like there's a shame mentality that can come in too easily. Either if we're struggling, then, well, I'm supposed to just, like you said, everyone else is fine. We know not everyone is, but it looks like everyone else is fine. Or even when I'm not quite sure, I don't know how to do this. I might not be in a struggling moment, but I should just be able to work it out. There's sort of this, I don't know how it's happened. Maybe it's part of just our culture, but it sort of feels like, oh, well, we should be able to deal with that. We shouldn't have to talk about that.
2: I absolutely agree. I think that we think that there's definitely that element of, you know, glossy exterior to everyone else. So we have a perception that everyone else is doing well. And, you know, let's say that that's not true.
1: Mm-hmm.
2: However, that's often our perception.
1: Yeah.
2: And then to talk about money is just difficult. And so kind of adds all of that shame factor in.
1: Yeah. What are some of the other things that you've gone, all right, well, this is some of the things we're seeing, and this is some of the best ways out of this. So I suppose maybe we talk with two groups of people at the moment. The first group is maybe someone who's sitting there and saying, yep, some of the situations you've talked about, Rosie, are relevant to me. We're not quite sure how the food's working or the housing. We're under some stress. I'm feeling, you know, a proper mental stress because of some sort of finances. So we can't paint the exact picture of what someone's going through, but they're in that space. What's one of the first things they can do? I'm assuming look up Hope Economy and start finding out things.
2: So, I mean, but I wouldn't just, I mean, Hope Economy, absolutely. Yeah. But there are other organisations too. So, I mean, financial counsellors do wonderful work. And so the first thing that someone should do is seek help.
1: Mm,
2: often...
1: Nice.
2: There is a barrier for us to seek help because of all the reasons that we just said. I should be okay. And often we think that we need to get to a crisis point before asking for help too. You know, my situation is not as bad as someone else's. We downplay it. But if we're in a situation where we're losing sleep or we think about money like periodically through the day more than we should, I would be a passionate believer that money shouldn't be something that's dictating our life. Money serves a very necessary tool in our life. We need money to put a roof over our head, to feed ourselves, to engage in community, but it shouldn't be ruling us. And so at the point that money is causing us stress, I think it's an appropriate thing to say, who could I speak to about this?
1: Yeah.
2: And even if that it feels like too big a step to maybe look on the Hope Economy website or to seek help with a financial counsellor, even talking to a friend about it can be really helpful. And so that would be absolutely always, always the first thing to do. Talk to someone about it, because actually that's normally the first step to being able to kind of recognise this is actually a problem and what do I need to do.
1: Yeah. We talked about Hope Economy has, you know, a Christian faith base

0: friends and their family to be providing a meal once a week, or to be, you know, accessing food banks, local food banks, and being able to supplement their weekly shop to be able to do that. But we can only do that when we're at a point of saying, do you know what, I need help with that.
1: Yeah.
0: And so, yeah, but I agree with you. I mean, the Bible talks a lot about money, and Jesus had a lot to say. And ultimately, it was to encourage us to hold money loosely. It's a tool to be generous and to help other people, which is maybe a message to those of us that maybe aren't feeling financially stressed too.
1: Yeah, that's right. Could you give an example? And we know you can't use people's names. We're not meaning to suggest that either. But it's always helpful, I think, when we hear a story of somebody who's gone through a path, and that can encourage others. Is there a story that you always love sharing?
0: Yeah, well, I've got a story that I've got permission to share, and I can even share her name. Her name's Mel, and she was supported from a church. And, I mean, very, very commonly, actually, in terms of her circumstances and story, a single mom who had had a domestic violence kind of background and had found herself in a city that she didn't have connections with five children.
1: Mm.
0: And, you know, that probably doesn't need much explaining, in that she's in a new place.
1: Yeah.
0: She's not got income coming in. She's trying to establish children in schools, and she didn't have a roof over her head. She was in sheltered accommodation.
1: Mm-hmm.
0: And so we would say, you know, that was actually a real crisis point for her, and a lot of financial struggle for her from multiple areas, in that she didn't have enough money coming in, but also she's not got stable housing at this point either. And so she got into contact with Hope Economy and had a money mentor walk alongside her. And it sounds very simple, but to have a friend advocate for you in those situations,
1: yeah,
0: to be able to help, in Mel's own experience, or her own sharing of her story, at that point there was so much chaos around that knowing the next thing to do was very difficult.
1: Mm.
0: Whereas to have someone to come alongside you and say, the first thing that we can do is sort this housing situation. Let's go and speak to someone that might be able to help with that, and someone to be able to go with you and do that. And then for them to be able to put a budget together, and then for her to be able to establish some income and kind of step through that process. Often our financial situations can be so overwhelming. And so having someone to be able to help us make a decision on what the next best thing is to do can be really helpful, and ultimately transformational for Mel, in that she was able to kind of come through that situation. And now she's just totally different, in that she's settled, her kids are settled, and her financial well-being it speaks for itself.
1: Yeah, that's wonderful. That's a great story. Thank you. A number of things as we're heading towards the end of our conversation, it really wanting to sort of summarize some of the opportunities here too. For somebody who is perhaps sitting in that situation which you alluded to before, they're not actually in financial stress at the moment. Things are actually, from a financial perspective, healthy for them. You talked about there's a generosity opportunity here.
0: Mm-hmm.
1: What would you want to, apart from maybe encouraging that, but also say, look, this is how you can help others who may be in that. Is it just being open to having that money conversation a bit more, sharing a bit more of yourself? I don't know what it is. What's the best encouragement?
0: So many things. I mean, I would hope that someone listening to this would just be a spark of an idea to think, do you know what? A third of the people that I have encountered today are probably in some kind of financial stress. And one of the things that I would encourage people to think about is our own margin to see people that are financially struggling. We're often very busy, and it might be an experience of walking around a supermarket and thinking, I'm going to look out for someone who might be financially struggling, and being ready to maybe pay it forward at a till and pay for someone's groceries, or to be able to pay for someone's fuel. Here's so many wonderful stories lately of people doing that kind of thing, but we can only be people that do that if we're taking time to observe what's happening. Maybe it's a stressful family situation that we can see unfolding. Maybe it's someone putting things back and, you know, doing that kind of real calculation as they're going around a supermarket. And so I would really encourage people to think about that. Have I got enough margin this week to see that happening? Yeah. And do I also have enough margin in my own budget to be able to respond? So could I realistically

0: spend another $60 at a fuel station to help someone? Could I help someone by buying some of their groceries? Because I think that we can really intentionally think about that when we're putting our own budgets together to ensure that we have margin. Maybe it's inviting someone to dinner that we know is struggling. But ultimately, I think that takes real intentionality. I think that we, with the best of intentions, we can think, oh, I'd do that. But actually, we kind of need some pre-thought. Do I have enough money to do that? Where would that money come from? Because in the moment, if actually we've got $50 a week in our budget to do that kind of thing, we're much more likely to actually deliver on it.
1: Yeah. A couple of connection points I'd want to ask through as well. If somebody's thinking, hey, look, actually, I would like to connect in with Hope Economy. How does that work? Is that something that you pay your coach to be a part of it? Is it something free? How do they actually go about starting that conversation?
0: A church partnership is free for a church. So if you're a Christian and you're in a church and you think, you know what, I would love to be a money mentor, you can go onto our website, hopeeconomy.org.au, and you can find information there. Direct your church leader to that. We've got a church leader pack, etc. But ultimately, church partnership is free, and becoming a money mentor is free, and the training is pretty simple and easy, and ultimately, we will support you in that role.
1: Yeah, excellent. And if someone's going to actually be a part of it, I'm assuming that in those situations and they come and say, hey, could I have a mentor? That's not a paid perspective. That
0: it's
1: is
0: not,
1: also
0: it's
1: a free
0: completely
1: service.
0: Free and open and available to anyone. Yeah, you know, it doesn't matter how bad or how maybe to you insignificant that feels. And also, you know, kind of whatever your faith background is, someone would love to walk alongside you. And so the way that you would do that, again, is by going to our website, hopeeconomy.org.au. And at the bottom of every page, kind of within the footer, is a get help. Yeah, and you go there and you fill a form in and we will connect you with a local money mentor.
1: It's wonderful. 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
1: 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Rosie, it's been wonderful having you in.
0: Thank you so much for having me.
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0: I was chatting not that long ago about somebody who's checking out the Towards Understanding website, looking for past interviews. 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
4: Okay, not that long away now from a remarkable double story all in one here on Towards Understanding. Normally, we chat to one person about their story or maybe about an area of expertise for them, but in just a couple of minutes' time, we're going to be talking about two people's stories and how they actually intertwine. If we were making a movie ourselves, we'd have that sort of dual aspect of these two stories, and you'll see how they run side by side. Interestingly, we are talking to Anthony D'Ambrosio about the making of a film called Triumph of the Heart, which is about the life of St. Maximilian Kolbe. And these two stories, Anthony's story and Maximilian's story, really merge together. Anthony has lived with chronic disease for a long time and really was at the bottom of his the barrel of his life. And then discovering Maximilian's story of his incredible sacrifice during World War II, stepping in the place of someone who was about to go into a starvation bunker at the hands of the Nazis, knowing he was going to walk to his death. And then the role he played with those men as they starved to death is not a light story to tell, but it is a remarkable story of God's goodness to others and his grace. He's shining aspects of that. That impacted Anthony's story, and I'm sure it will impact ours as well. Going to hear these dual stories, Maximilian Kolbe and also Anthony D'Ambrosio, on the way next here on Towards Understanding.
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0: Towards Understanding with Clayton Bielan values being a positive radio program for everyone. As we present today's episode, please accept this little ears warning. Some of the themes discussed may not be suitable for children.
1: This is Towards Understanding, and it is an absolute pleasure to have a chat to Anthony D'Ambrosio. He is the man who has been a remarkable creative for a long time, and in this last year or so put out the film Triumph of the Heart. In fact, it was a real heart and soul passion. He did so many parts of what this is, the creator, the director, all of the things around this. We are going to talk about the story of St. Maximilian Kolbe as well, which is featured in that story, but it is such an awesome privilege to chat to Anthony right now. Anthony, thank you so much for taking the time.
2: Yeah, thank you so much for having me on. I'm excited to talk.
1: It's wonderful. Let's talk about your life, because it is one of these beautiful, beautiful moments where, as you wandered through your life and went through the ups and the downs, your story intersected with the story of Maximilian Kolbe from back in the wars from, 50 plus years ago, and it did change your life. So we are going to get to that story, but tell us a little bit about how was your growing up? What was your faith life involved in? Where did you grow up and what was life like in those sort of early years and teen years?
2: Yeah, I'm one of those kids that was the archetypal conservative Christian homeschooled Catholic kid. Right. I call my dad a professional Catholic.
1: Yeah.
2: he's not a pastor, but as close as you can get to that in the Catholic Church without actually being ordained. He's a theologian and a preacher, a speaker, a writer, does pilgrimages, leads tours, is making Bible studies. He's very involved in the institutional church. And I grew up, therefore, because of that, very much inside of the Catholic conservative cul-de-sac, if you will, and spent a lot of time talking with the sons and daughters of other homeschooling families whose parents were PhDs in theology or in the literature department. And so I grew up with a very, very invested in brain, if you will. And I had a great love for the beauty, the mythology, the hagiography, the tradition, the imagery of the church. Very much like wanted to be a white knight. I rebelled a bit in high school, as one does, but found my way sort of back to that. In dramatic fashion, because I'm a dramatic guy, but eventually decided to go to seminary. And while I was in seminary, I really discovered a love for the church that was very different from the priesthood, where I realized that, I guess when I was a kid, I was like, oh, you want to be a really radical Christian. The best thing to do is to, put on one of those robes and become a priest. That's the way to give yourself completely to God. And while I was in seminary, I matured a little bit, thankfully, and I realized that there was this other calling, which was to go out into the world and to really change the world for God. The priesthood and sort of the religious order kind of perspective is really focused on serving the church, serving families, but it's actually families that are the place where, the world gets changed, institutions get changed. Politics, business, et cetera. Like that's where the way the world works gets shaped. And that's where I wanted to be. And so, yeah, I guess that's a little bit about kind of how I ended up getting into ministry myself and following a little bit my father's footsteps.
1: Everything that, I've read about you, and even just in our first few minutes, you are clearly passionate when you are in on something. You're sort of all in. Could you talk to us also about something that was quite dramatic for you was a real chronic illness? And that started, I suppose, is it fair to start saying questioning, doubts, these sorts of aspects? Could you talk us through and color out that story for us a bit?
2: Yeah, so as one does after seminary, in the Catholic world, if you're familiar with it, it's very different from other sort of faith traditions because you're really kind of like joining the army, You're like going to the bishop and you're saying, hey, put me in coach, and he tells you where to go, and you're celibate for the whole time that you're in seminary. So I was celibate for 4 years, and I came out and just fell in love really fast, which is a pretty normal thing. And I didn't know what I was going to do with my life, and you know, so I was doing ministry and music for a church, running the youth ministry, and fell deeply in love with this girl. And then as we were about to get engaged, I became very ill. And it was an illness that was, you know, had no diagnosis. Nobody knew what to do with it. Nobody knew how to help. Most people just thought I was crazy. And what the symptoms were kind of hard to put together. It was like ringing in my ears and chronic insomnia, where I could only get 20 minutes to 2 to 4 hours of sleep at night at best case scenario. And, you know, I could survive by like maybe taking some naps during the day and was able to eke out life, but I couldn't move anything forward. My career, my relationship began to fall apart. But just everything in my entire life began to just unravel. And I had no answers for it. And eventually I realized that, you know, I couldn't move forward with marriage with this woman that I was so deeply and madly in love with. And that, I needed to let her go, to let her move on. And that initiated this deep anger with God and resentment, I would say, towards the world, towards God. It was like, you know, I've done the right things. I've followed the rubric. I'm all about this. And, it seems like you weren't there, you know, when it came down to it, there's really no way a good God could allow something like that to happen to me for seeming no reason. And, it was an emotional thing. I didn't like wake up and sort of just like logic my way to that. I just woke up and I couldn't believe in God anymore, which my whole life and my whole family was built up around that, right? So it was like earth shattering. And, but to be authentic to myself, like I had to follow that God out. And, I was asking these questions that were pretty profound, you know, given the suffering that I was experiencing, and my loss of faith. I was really asking, like, what's the point of living if life is just characterized by the suffering and there is no potential solution? And at that time there wasn't, you know, it was like doctors and doctors and years of trials that turned up nothing, and counseling and therapy, like maybe there's something wrong with my brain, you know, maybe there's some trauma in here, and nothing, you know, there was no solution. So it's just survival every single day, you know, waking up in the middle of the night after 20 minutes, knowing the rest of the day was just going to be like this, like zombie-like suffering to just get through it. And it was in that time that I came across the story of St. Maximilian Kolbe. I'll stop there, you know, if you want to ask any questions. But
1: yeah. Thank you for your just honest sharing of it. Before we actually start into that journey, because it's an important part of how you got through that, in terms of the health side of things, is that under control now? Is that been rectified, or is that still a journey you're on?
2: Yeah, it is still a journey. I would say that it's much more under control. Maybe not control, it's under management. It turns out that there's a chronic fungal infection that has kind of colonized my gut. And because of that, there was a lot of other systems that were kind of throwing up the red flashing alarm bells. And that was why I couldn't sleep. But now that I have knowledge of what it is, I can do some things to help tame and manage it and get more normal sleep, even though that still is a problem.
1: All right, and thank you for that. I think everyone would be like, hold on, I want to know how he has. So that's why I jumped ahead a little. Let's go back to that moment when you did discover St. Maximilian Kolbe's story. Talk to us about, first of all, how did you discover the story, and then and why did it relate to you so much?
2: For anybody that knows the story, just to give a recap, I grew up, because I was Catholic, this is kind of a hometown hero for a lot of people. I had friends named Kolbe, you know, and so I knew the beats of it. And the beats of that, this was a priest to Franciscan friar, World War II in Poland, in Auschwitz. They rounded up, all the intelligentsia of Poland when the Nazis came in and those are the first people to die in Auschwitz, were actually, you know, veterans of the war, people part of the resistance, intelligentsia, et cetera. So he was part of that. And when a man escaped, they had a rule. And that rule was, if somebody escaped, they would pull 10 people from that person's bunkhouse to starve in a starvation bunker until either that man returned and was found, or until those men died. And so it was a cruel and heinous kind of brain manipulation tactic to force people to avoid trying to escape. Anyway, one person does go missing, and this lineup happens, and Colby is in Auschwitz. He's in this lineup, and as this person doesn't escape or is not found, they pull 10 people at random to die, and one of them cries out, like, I've got wife, I've got children, and Colby, in compassion, steps forward and says, I will trade places with this man, I'm a Catholic priest, let me go for him. And he's taken to a starvation bunker where he and these 9 other men starve together to death, but do so praising God. That's really all I knew from this story. Heroic self-sacrifice. But at that time in my life, I was starving for something, and that was, it wasn't food, but it was sleep. It was a core human function that I needed, that was being deprived of, and felt like I was slowly dying, locked in this more abstract, invisible cell that I had to live in every day. And I was asking this very, you know, profound, I guess, constellation of questions that just had to do with essentially boiling down to, like, why stay alive? Why not take my own life? And I was writing social media posts for a company, and one of those posts, they had, like, dedicated their company to St. Maximilian Kolbe. So on a feast day, they wanted me to make a post about him, and I was doing a little bit of research, and as I was reading about him on the Wikipedia page, there were details that just took my breath away, that shocked me. And that the main detail that I did not know was that he stayed alive for 14 days without food or water. Check. A lot of saints, you know, were pretty diehard. That's a pretty common story. But there were 3 other men that were executed with him. All of these guys wouldn't die. And the Nazis were obviously very aggravated by this, and eventually kind of gave in and executed them because they wouldn't starve to death. And as I thought about that, this scene in front of me kind of materialized, where I realized that these men finished this race together. It wasn't just this one priest kind of on his own. It was this, like, incredibly profound act of human hope and resistance that had happened inside of that cell. And I knew that there was somebody who understood what I was going through in some way, and that had answered the question that I was asking. I didn't know what that answer was or why, and yet it haunted me. And I found myself, when I woke up in these sort of night terrors in the middle of the night, beginning to meditate on what it would have been like to be in that cell with Colby, and to begin asking him the questions that I have in my own heart. And that's essentially what kind of healed my soul in a way, and began to develop this, you know, this story that became a script that became a movie that we just released.
1: Isn't it just fascinating what different journeys take us on? Thank you so much, Anthony, for sharing that. We're going to be back in a couple of moments' time. I want to ask Anthony a bit more about what were some of those questions, what were some of those answers that he was hearing back from the story of St. Maximilian Kolbe, and then the path to taking, all right, this most dramatic story, a story of incredible courage and such a personal story now, and putting it on the screen. We're going to hear more of that story as he made the film Triumph of the Heart next here on Towards Understanding.
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0: Towards Understanding with Clayton Bielan, values being a positive radio program for everyone. As we present today's episode, please accept this little ears warning. Some of the themes discussed may not be suitable for children.
1: This is Towards Understanding, and my guest is Anthony D'Ambrosio. He is the writer and director of the film Triumph of the Heart. It tells the story of St. Maximilian Kolbe during World War II and essentially volunteering, or not essentially, did volunteer to replace one man's position in a starvation bunker where nine other men in an Auschwitz starvation bunker went to die, and he chose to go in so this other man could go free. We've been hearing the story of Anthony's life as well, with a chronic illness, couldn't sleep very much more than 20 minutes a night, and going through that same perspective, what's sort of that point of living? And then he came across this story of Maximilian Kolbe and started asking questions and felt like it certainly helped him through that. You did, before we talk about the actual creation of the film, which we want to do as well, Anthony, you did say that you're sort of asking questions almost of Kolbe's story and answers were coming back. What were some of those questions? And what, I suppose, especially, were you feeling like the answers were coming back for you?
2: Yeah, I think that, you know, one of those questions is like, where is God in this? Where is God in Auschwitz? If, you know, and I think I was becoming very aware that, you know, a lot of ways around me, many Christians hadn't really had to face suffering in deep ways, and they had very pithy responses to why God could allow suffering to happen. And they just didn't seem to think very deeply about, you know, maybe it's not all about God teaching us lessons. And maybe the thing that was good that came out of it, you know, in somebody's life wasn't worth it. The child that dies of leukemia, like, can you actually look at that and say, God, you know, allowed this to happen because something better was going to happen? You know, that's like very, it seems very, very small thinking, you know, very, almost like you're avoiding the question because you don't want to deal with it and what that, the implications might be. And so I was very angry when I was kind of having these mental dialogues with Kolbe. Like, how could you be a priest and think that this whole, you know, heroic decision to come into the starvation bunker it means anything? You know, everybody here is going to die. You didn't save that guy's life. You didn't save my life. Like, you know, what's the point? What's the point of why should any of us try to stay alive in this starvation bunker and it, you know, subject ourselves to 14 days of excruciating pain to just be alive when we know that there's no happy ending in sight? Like, all of these things really kind of at the end of the day boil down to, like, is there a reason to suffer? Is there a good reason that God would allow suffering and that we should endure it and accept it and choose it? And I think that Kolbe's answer to that had to not be an intellectual answer. You know, it had to be an answer that he wagered with his own body. And essentially, the compassion that he had for these men, that he would be with them and love them in the midst of their suffering, I think that was the answer, which is an amazing, amazing thing. And I felt like it was an answer to me, that Kolbe was in some profound way, you know, from across the veil of life, was stepping into my own suffering and into my room in my insomnia and holding me and sitting there with me the way that he did with those other men. And I think it was his presence and his love that was indomitable, that was able to give me hope and give me the rally, I guess, that I needed to decide to choose life long enough to find succor.
1: I want to start asking all the questions about the film, but I don't want to rush past that moment, that this is something so profound that we do so often in the world of Christian faith give glib answers, and we feel like we're doing the right thing by quoting the Bible in this way or that way, and trying to make sure that we give God the glory, you know, in a sense that, well, God's plans are best or whatever it might be. But so often I think God is okay to deal in the gray a lot more. And there is value and there is purposes. We hear stories of people who have gone through that suffering, and we can see the beauty of God. We can see the truth. We can see these things. But it doesn't provide a nice, perfectly, you know, beautiful answer to put up on the wall and, you know, hang up in the kitchen or something like that. There's much more depth to it, isn't there?
2: Yeah. I mean, I think, you know, like, if you really believe that God is planning everything, like this chess master, you know, then you have to look at Auschwitz as some sort of like kind of intentional sacrifice of a piece. And that's not the way that a father loves his kids. Like, you know, it is complete foolishness, I believe, to say that God's plan is a good plan if that means that Auschwitz had to happen, you know? And I also, at the same time, really believe that God's answer is like, this wasn't a part of the plan, and I am still here with you in it, and I'm going to bring something good out of it. But no, like, I would never in my will want this to happen.
1: Yeah.
2: And so that's, I think, the, you know, the posture that I felt like Colby was modeling to me, that he could show me in some way God's compassion through his own willingness to love me and to bear the suffering with me.
1: Let's talk about the film itself, Triumph of the Heart, which does tell this exact story of St. Maximilian Kolbe. You went about writing it. I'd imagine even the writing process would have been cathartic, perhaps the wrong word, but a journey experience that might have helped you even in your own journey. Is that fair to say?
2: Yes, I would say so. I think that every bit of it was a living meditation, almost like anybody that's gone on these like deep sort of walkabout type experiences, you know, whether it's with the Camino or a through hike or a silent retreat, you're in some way through that deprivation kind of seeing across the veil a little bit. Things become more mystical. And stories offer us the ability to do that. Making them is an amazing privilege because you get to live inside of the story. You get to recreate it and become a part of a living, moving meditation, trying to peer across that veil. And writing it was that way, going to Poland with some of my best friends and not knowing the culture or the language and not having enough money, being sort of like missionaries sleeping on cots and in hostels trying to figure out how to make this thing. All of it was like a way of entering into more and more deeply the story of Colby and his spirit and learning from him and being shaped by it.
1: Yeah. How many films had you made before you went and made this as a writer and director?
2: Yeah, this was my first film.
1: Wow.
2: My first major. I had done many short films before and commercials and things. So I wasn't a stranger to the process at all. In fact, I'd done it so much that I knew that we could do it. I knew that we could do it. I knew it was going to be hard, but I knew it was like possible. I had no idea how hard it was going to be.
1: So here you are around the world, you're scraping through, you're writing, you've got an incredible heart and passion for this film as well. When you actually finally got to the, okay, we've got enough of the backers to be able to do this, and I know that, you know, there's sort of the public support campaign that you've been encouraging people to as well. So there's lots of people who are invested in all sorts of ways, all the meanings of invested as well. As you sort of had that first day of shooting, you're like, oh, here we are, we're finally there. What was the feeling like on that day?
2: Oh, hard to describe. It was really beautiful. We brought everybody together and all the actors for the first time. These guys from all over the world, from the U.S., from Britain, from Serbia, from Poland, from Germany, and all of them converged in one place. We didn't start with practicing or anything like that. We just started with a conversation about our own suffering in our lives. That was how we, you know, began it. Everybody had been losing weight. You know, we're all fasting, because everybody had to lose 20 pounds, you know, very quickly. And so, you know, we're kind of in it. We're in it together, shaped by that suffering shared that we have pooled together. Then we did a table read of the script. And in that moment, all the characters came alive. Everybody was just shocked, you know, blown away by kind of the power of what it meant to us. Everybody that was, it was just us, actors and myself. And, there was 10 minutes of tears, you know, sloppy weeping at the end of the script. And then we went and we shot the last scene of the movie, when they, I don't want to spoil it, but they kind of, we see them after death, and everything is made whole. And we shot that scene and it was like, now we know where we're going. You know, it gave us the courage to know, everything's going to be okay. And so we can go to the depths of our own darkness and kind of bring that vulnerably to each other into this film. So it was a great sort of experience of grace and courage for us.
1: A question I have as you tell this story, you know, and the majority of this story is in this bunker, and it's the interactions, it's the hope, it's the you know, it's suffering, but what it means to keep living in hope together. How did you know this is what happened? Is there stories that people have shared, or is this a best guess at understanding of what happened in that time? How do you actually, I suppose, were you painting the picture of what actually was occurring in that starvation bunker?
2: Yeah, so there are things that we know and there are things that we don't. And I think it's the actors of every artist to be able to understand and read between the lines what those story beats kind of mean. So for instance, we know that they were thrown in, that these were the kinds of people that were in there. We don't know who exactly it was, but we know who was in Auschwitz at the time, very directly and clearly. We know the kinds of stories that they had, the personality types that were there, etc. So we had a grab bag of those people, random assortment of them, and that was how I constructed the characters, was amalgamations of stories of people who were there. And then, and names of people who were there at the time. And then we know that they went from this complete despair, which was the main thing that was being sort of levied upon them, dehumanization, complete, utter dehumanization. The Nazis wanted them to kill themselves, to steal from each other. It was this mockery, not just a mockery of like wanting to kill them. It was we want to rob them of their humanity. We want to so deeply demoralize them, that the very soul of Poland is destroyed. Does that make sense?
1: Yeah.
2: And so we knew that that's where they started. And Colby standing up to that is what made it so important and heroic to the Polish people. And so if he was able to take guys who just previously were stealing food from each other, knowing that that would kill the other person in order to survive, knowing that these are people that just a year ago were contemporaries, were collaborators, were political rivals, were people that were in their sphere of influence, you know, that they would do that to. So that is where they started, and Colby was able to bring them to singing songs together and praising, all the way to staying alive with him for 14 days to be executed because they would have died. So that's the art. And if I, as a person, know the ministry kind of journey of how somebody is transformed, I know that Colby as a priest would try to give them confession. You know, he would use songs to remind them of their humanity. Like, these are all sort of basic things that we just know would happen in the cells. And so the fact that other people in the cells pick up the song and that they died the way they did, those come from eyewitness testimonies that we have written down from people who were there at the time that we know happened. So it was just connecting the beats, figuring out believably how could it have happened that he did what he did in that cell.
1: As you make this film, and then as it's been released and people have seen it, what has been the reaction? What are the, I suppose, your favorite story to share? We always love hearing a story of, you know, a life changed or something that has meant, oh, well, this is exactly what I was hoping would happen, and this is what's occurred.
2: Yeah. I mean, my life changed, you know. I found my heart you know, being able to believe in God again, I was able to find healing. And the story, I'll give you a little bit of that story actually, because I think it's really beautiful and kind of amazing. When I first went to Auschwitz, I wasn't working on the movie yet. It was actually kind of like, I had finished the script and I just wanted to go there. You know, I went there on Colby's feast day and I felt the historical importance, you know, very directly. And I was like, God, if you are going to call me to this, you're going to have to heal me. You know, I can't, I

0: we want to try putting you on some antifungals and see if that helps. They did, and I fell asleep and slept for what felt like 2 months straight. And it went away. It was like a magic pill. The lights went on in my life again, and all of a sudden, everything made sense. I remember just like waking up after a full night of sleep and just crying, because it felt like I'd been at sea, lost at sea for 10 years, and I had gotten back to dry land. And what I later found out was that this was owned by a Catholic doctor, this clinic, and she had founded it because she had left her practice and started a new thing, particularly inspired by the story of St. Maximilian Kolbe, to step out of line and to do something different for the world. And we had this really beautiful meeting, chance meeting, where we got to share our stories with each other. It was just so amazing to see kind of the mosaic of heaven at work in both of our lives, the way that this particular saint had kind of healed both of us and was using us in different ways to heal the rest of the world, you know?
1: You also mentioned this idea as we wrap up that you're trusting God in it, and this is what I think I'm hearing from you, that you're seeing that through the stories of Kolbe, through the stories of others, through your own story, you're seeing that God is at work, that He is in the midst of even the suffering that was there, and there is hope, and there is a reason to continue in all of that. And I think that's an incredible encouragement to people as well.
0: Yeah, I think what I've come to is I don't have to understand God's plan or why He allows suffering. Like, I don't think that question ever gets really answered. But I think that the question of is God with me and can He bring something beautiful out of it is answered totally, completely, in the most satisfying possible way by Jesus Christ Himself on the cross with us. And the stories of the saints and those who show us that face of God and help us to become that and shine that for others.
1: Anthony, it's been an absolute privilege having a chat to you. Thank you so much for connecting with us through, I think, the Catholic Speakers Network is where we first got in touch with you. We thank you for taking the time to chat to us, for sharing your story, for creating this film, Triumph of the Heart, as well. It has been an absolute pleasure having you on Towards Understanding. Thank you.
0: Yeah, thank you so much.
1: Anthony D'Ambrosio, my guest. He is the writer and director of Triumph of the Heart here on Towards Understanding.
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0: This is Towards Understanding. As the name suggests, we like to give you a moment to just reflect on what you've learnt today on the program. As we think about the guests we've had on and what that might mean in our life, how do we look at culture differently, our faith differently, the aspects of who we are and what we could actually do differently. So I just want to encourage you today as we do think about our guests. And for me, I'll share a little bit of what I've taken from that. It might be similar for you. It might be something different. And for me, both these stories had this sort of similar perspective around them, these conversations we had with Rosie Kendall, the CEO of Hope Economy, working with those who are just struggling in those money perspectives, and so many of us go through that. And then also with Anthony D'Ambrosio, as he talked about the story of Maximilian Kolbe and his own story as well. For me, it had this incredible moment of willingness to stop and reflect. That was the moment for me. Actually, what we're doing by talking about this right now is the thing that I take from their stories. As I think about the fact that Rosie and her team and so many across the country are able to help those who are going through money issues or trying to understand a healthiest relationship with it, it requires the person to stop and reflect and say, I need to do something differently. I need to actually get some help. I need to look at this a different way. And then when we think about Anthony's story and how he was going through that chronic illness, and it took sitting back and seeing Maximilian's story and saying, wow, this is speaking to me. He had to take the moment to stop and reflect. In fact, even Maximilian did that in such a quick way as he reflected on the man who he stepped in his place of and went into that starvation bunker during World War II. I think the message for me is I've reflected on two very different stories on two very different parts of our world is how am I this week going to take the moment to stop and reflect? Maybe it's going to be just putting a message in my phone to randomly remind me, or at certain times of the day to say, are you just going to take a moment and say, where is God today in where I am? Maybe that's the reflection I need. Maybe it's a time on the weekend where you set aside a 20-minute window or something like that, and you say, well, no one else is going to be around, or I'm going to go for a walk, and I'm not going to listen or try and engage in something. I'm not going to watch a video. I'm just going to reflect. There's something so powerful in doing that. That's what I took today. In our time of reflection, I think the message is, hey, how do we do that in our lives? And wow, what change that could have in our worlds. I hope that you are taking that moment and you find those times of reflection this week and head towards a better understanding.
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1: Here on Sunburnt Souls, we explore life, faith and our mental well-being. Here to share more is Dave Quack.
2: We've started practicing the Sabbath in our household. I know we're not required to do it, but we choose to do it to connect with God and with each other. We disconnect from technology, we buy a bunch of Sabbath snacks. For us, it is a really good reason to stop and rest and breathe and take time to replenish our souls. We love it, but I'm convinced you will not stop unless you schedule it in. Your phone will keep beeping, your mind will keep racing. You need to fight hard to get some downtime in this continually connected world. Jesus himself took time to rest. He snuck off many mornings to watch the sunrise and pray. He had a midday snooze in the back of a boat. He got a lot done, but he never seemed busy. It is a blessing to be able to take a rest. So why not schedule some rest into your weekly rhythms?
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1: Hi, it's Jamin, your one-minute coach. My life's work has been to discover the seven essential practices for overcoming insecurity. Practice one is to step into the light. Yoda says, named must your fear be before banish it you can. It's really common to feel insecure about being insecure. I get it. Yet at some point, you've got to face up to the fact that you are insecure. Whether you want to be or not, whether you should be or not, the truth is you are. You are here. Until you accept that, lasting change is not even an option. Stop running, step into the light and name your fear. The only way out is through. If you think your battle is against your behavior, you're wrong. If you think you need to fight against what others have said about you, you are mistaken. If you want to punch on with your dysfunctional patterns of emotion and thought, you are in the wrong weight division. The opponent you seek is your own opinion of yourself. This is the main event. Until you turn the lights on and see the core issue clearly, you can never expect to make lasting change. For more information, go to oneminutecoach.com.au.
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9: Hi, I'm Steve Mack, producer for History Makers. A little ears warning for today's program, Andrew McLennan talking with Victoria Sinis. Today's program has adult themes.
10: I'm so excited about my next guest, and this is true. I genuinely am excited. Her name is Victoria Sinis. She got saved in the middle of setting up an OnlyFans agency in Melbourne, Australia. Was one of the first in Australia to do that. Met Jesus. Since then, her life has radically changed. She's become an advocate for change, particularly in the lives of young women who are drawn into that industry or who think it's glamorous or think it's mainstream and normal. And she's our spokesman now for the Lord to a whole generation, not only in Australia, but all around the world. Vic Sinis, I want to welcome you today.
11: Oh, thank you so much for having me.
10: How did Jesus change you, Vic? What started to happen? Like, okay, you've had a hug, you've had lunch, you know, you're like, okay, I'm going to go back to church. You quit the agency on the Friday after the Sunday. Tell me about some of those encounters you've had with Jesus on that journey.
11: What was really cool in my journey is God would like speak to me about things, but I would just have this sense of knowing. But then as I got more biblically literate, I would be like, oh, that's what that was. That's why I did that. So about maybe a couple weeks in to being saved and all of this, I was like, well, now I have like no friends. I have no job. I don't know what I'm going to do. God, I need you to tell me my destiny. I need you to tell me everything, right? And I just had this sense of, I think God's asking me to go away and not eat for 24 hours. And so I booked a hotel room down in Apollo Bay. It was actually really sweet. I remember saying it to my brother. Like, again, I have like no money. I have nothing. And I was like, I think God wants me to not eat for 24 hours and go to Apollo Bay. And he literally gave me the money to do it. And I went away to this tiny little hotel room by the beach. And I just thought God was going to tell me my destiny. And what was really beautiful is I can remember going and sitting there and just being like, okay, cool. Like, Jesus, tell me all the things and let's go do them. And I just felt prompted to write down. I had a journal with me, every single horrific thing that I have ever done and every single horrific thing that has ever happened to me. And so I'm writing pages and pages and pages of all these things, right? And then I just sit there and I go, okay, what's next? And it was the craziest thing. I'd heard of this film, but I've never seen it before. But I just heard, watch The Passion of the Christ. And I have no streaming sites, like nothing. So I downloaded Stan onto my phone and I start watching The Passion of the Christ. And I am getting ruined. I have to pause it. I'm on my hands and knees. I'm crying. I'm sobbing. And I'm just going, Jesus, I'm so sorry. I'm so sorry. And that's when the Lord very first, you know, revealed himself to me. And then I remember just waking up the next morning and going, again, having no context. And I don't recommend this to people, you know, in a sense, but I had no context for what it was. But I just woke up and went, I think I need to get baptized. And so then I went onto like my church's website. I saw they had baptisms and I booked in, you know, and I got baptized. And I didn't even understand what baptism was until about 6 months after I did it. And that's why I'm like, I don't recommend it. But yeah, bit by bit, there was just these crazy supernatural things that God would do. And somehow he would just guide me. And then later on, I'd realize, you know, that, oh, that's in the Bible.
10: Can you remember any really deep, impacting moments in your life where just something really dramatic happened?
11: Yeah, I remember it was my first time ever going to a young adult's night. I remember that the guest speaker was talking about her biggest trauma in life. She was talking about how she was prophesied to be a teacher and she went into teaching and she hated it and was having this existential crisis and felt like God had forsaken her. So I'm sitting here hearing this with my background going, oh man, if this is the worst thing that someone has been through as a Christian, like this is like the essence of trauma. I'm like, I don't belong here. Like, I'm too far gone. Like, I'm so dirty. I'm so gross. Like, this isn't for me. And I remember feeling so defeated in that moment and so sad. And I looked over to the girls who were in my life group at the time and I just said to them, I was like, I don't feel good. I was like, this doesn't make me feel good. Like, I don't think I belong here. They just told me, like, go up to this pastor and get him to pray for you. So I, like, go over to him all defeated and sad. And I'm like, dude, I don't think I belong here. You don't know what I've done. You don't know what I've been through. And it was so beautiful. He just goes, put out your hands. And he just starts praying over and over and over again. I get emotional. He goes, there's no condemnation for those who are in the kingdom. Just over and over again. And before you knew it, it was just like this all-consuming fire just like came over me and I'm on the ground and I'm just like burning up, like pulsating. Like I had my friends who were there be like, Vic, you are like radiating heat. And I just laid there under this like extreme fire. And then when I eventually got up, I thought, you know, maybe I'd be all sweaty and like flustered and gross. So I went to the bathroom to just like, you know, compose myself. And I didn't even have red cheeks. There was nothing. And I was just like, what was that? Like, that was crazy. And I remember as I was driving home, I felt like there was, again, just this essence and this voice within me that said, this is what it feels like to be in 0.0001% of my love. And I was just like, whoa, like that was one of those very pinnacle moments that changed, you know, everything for me to be able to experience the tangible presence of like, that's what it felt like. It felt like a fatherly love. Like, it was crazy.

0: 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Today, guest host Andrew McLennan speaking with Victoria Sinis.
1: What's your place where you really can go deep with God?
2: I remember one of the best pieces of advice I was given really early on in faith was like, build a deep well. I didn't understand what that meant. That was super Christianese. But once I figured out what that meant, it was like, build that deep intimacy, right, with God. And the most significant way that's expressed for me is those early hours in the morning. So I'm very protective of my mornings, you know, anywhere between 4 to 5 a.m. waking up. And sometimes I will just listen to worship music and lie with my face on the floor for hours. You know, I do try my best to read my Bible daily, but that actual genuine connecting with Jesus, it's actually just sitting in his presence and coming in again in like undignified worship, picking a same spot and a same time every single day to the best of my capacity. And that's just where he meets me.
1: And do you feel like there's been times, Vic, where something dramatic has happened as far as, because we all have like an old life, like the world that we lived in, for everyone it's kind of different, but there's aspects of your old life which kind of try and hang on. Has there been times where you've just felt God break chains or just break things that once held you back or held you down, and there was a real experience and a moment of freedom?
2: Yeah, I think for people listening as well, I don't know if you have experienced this, I guess in my faith journey so far, I think people can be in two camps of over glorifying deliverance and everything is the devil, but then you can unfortunately be in the other camp too of not acknowledging the significance of deliverance. And I'm really blessed that very early on in my journey, I was in prayer ministry and healing ministry. So one of the most significant times that I have had deliverance from demons from my past was maybe a couple months into being saved. And I'll just be like transparent with people because, you know, no one's perfect, right? I had that crazy encounter at that church on that Sunday. But between then and that kind of encounter with Jesus that I just told you guys about, where I was like, I need to get baptized, I had still bended drugs, I think, 3 times. I rocked up to church high on cocaine once, like, just to be honest with you, I really struggled with it. And when I was high and when I was drunk, I did things, you know, with boys and I had slept with them. And I remember saying to my pastor, if I'm sober, I would never do that. Like, I know that that's wrong. I was like, but I just keep doing drugs and I keep doing these things and I don't know what to do and I need help. That's where she had the wisdom to go, let's get you into prayer ministry. And so that was the first time I actually went through confession and going through the things that have happened in my life and confessing and saying, God, I'm so sorry. You know, I confessed to the sin of murder, which was, you know, one of the hardest things I've ever had to do in my life, and confessing to sleeping with people and the drugs and the this and forgiving people and all of that. And it was about 3 hours. And at the end of that, I had one of the women really discern that, you know, there was so much shame on me. It was the confession of the sin of murder. And I'm just crying and I'm crying and I'm going, like, how could God forgive me for something so evil? And I remember she looked and she goes, there's something tormenting you. And so she came and she just prayed this beautiful prayer. And in that moment, I was delivered from a spirit of death, a spirit of murder, a spirit of fear, a spirit of guilt, and a spirit of shame. And I remember just having the Lord, like, it was just this little vision. And it's like, he was just sitting here within my heart. And he goes, it's just me and you in here now. And it was so precious. But I have had many deliverances since then. I still am in, you know, therapy. I'm in Sozo and healing ministry constantly because something that I've learned, and I hope that this is encouraging for people, it really is a continuous process. And I'm sure you know that. But man, I'm 3 years in. And I'm still having to heal, you know, and untangle the messiness of the life that I lived before. But it gives me a lot of grace and compassion for myself. But yeah, dude, long-winded way of saying I have so many deliverance stories.
1: So people know what you're talking about. What do you mean by murder? Like the sin of murder? What had you done, Vic?
2: Yeah. So for those people that don't understand what that is, confessing to the sin of murder is confessing to abortion, you know, because you're killing a life. And so that's what I had to confess to.
1: Hmm. And do you feel like you carried a lot of guilt regarding that, but you didn't even realize it?
2: No, I knew. When I speak about this to people, I have, you know, had many things happen to me in my life, but I think that abortion is probably one of the most horrific and evil things that I've experienced in my life. And to be honest with you, I wouldn't wish it on anyone. I think that it destroys a woman. I lived with daily shame about that.
1: Wow. So even as a young person, because I know I hear a lot of women when they hit their 40s and 50s, that's when the guilt really kicks in from abortions they might have had in their early 20s or late teens. So you basically got that guilt straight away.
2: They were both decisions that I had to, and I didn't want them. And I was forced and coerced into them, and was led to believe by the guys that, you know, if you do this, I'll stay with you, or, you know, do this and, you know, all the different things. And so I think that it's very layered, but I know a lot of women go through that as well. And the hopes that maybe if I do this, you know, the guy that I'm with will stay with me, he'll still like me. And so unfortunately, that was what I'd played into. And then even with the other one, I was like, I don't want to do this. I don't want to follow through with it. And the guy had like threatened that, like, if you don't do this, I'll take the kid off you, like all the different things. So I think that that's why for me within my heart, just to be recklessly vulnerable with people, it destroyed me so much, because I think in my essence, I knew it was wrong, but also I didn't want to do it.

0: Welcome back to History Makers. Today, guest host Andrew McLennan speaking with Victoria Sinis.
1: Well, I'm really sorry, Vic. Like, that's awful. But, you know, but now you do sense that you're forgiven and that shame and guilt has actually gone.
2: I think that the beautiful thing about Jesus, isn't it, Andrew, is like I can sit here and say this story and it makes no sense and that might offend people with so much joy. Now, that doesn't excuse accountability for my actions, but the fact that the Father looked at this world and said to Jesus, go get my girl and bring her home. Mm-hmm. And in that state that I was in, knowing all of my messiness, that's the thing that like, he was like, I'm going to love you back to life. I'm going to choose you. And we're going to go through these things that are hurtful, that are messy, that are painful, because I want to take them from you and I want to heal you from them. So then you can go to other people and help them to understand that they can have freedom in that too. Like, our God is incomprehensible. Like, his grace, his compassion, his mercy, and like his deep love. That's why these stories, it might sound bizarre. It's like the woman at the well who's like, this guy just aired out all my dirty laundry and I have joy and I want to scream it. And an entire town was saved because of her. I think when you experience true freedom, you're almost compelled in a sense, aren't you? Like, that's the scripture of like, he frees the prisoners and the captives is so real to me because I've done wrong things and I've deserved punishment for it. But I've also had things happen to me that were out of my control, and the freedom that I've had from both of those because of the mercy of Jesus. I think that when you experience true freedom, I guess a fruit of that is joy.
1: There would be people listening as well who maybe feel a little bit trapped in things from their old life and they are struggling. Can you give us a secret? What do you reckon one secret is to find deliverance, like real freedom?
2: Reckless vulnerability. I think if I can encourage, this is kind of my heart's cry to faith believers and what I do, I guess, when I'm have the luxury to do ministry, is be so recklessly vulnerable with Jesus. Like, as I said, one of the first things I ever did was write down everything that, even on a thought level, it was like, I'm jealous of my best friend because of X, Y, and Z. Like, I let everything out and it's going to feel hard and it's going to feel like so much resistance. But the beauty in telling Jesus yourself and like either write it down if you can or physically say it out loud is the byproduct of that is this deliverance that we're talking about. The more that you hold these things within and you think, oh, I can't go there, and it can feel so scary, but it's just doing the total opposite of what you think it is. So I think for people, that is my biggest encouragement, is be detailed in your confession and be reckless in your vulnerability with the Lord. And deliverance doesn't have to, like, I think as well for some people, when they think of deliverance, they think of like manifesting on the floor and like twitch. I've never had that, you know, but I have had many deliverances. I had deliverance come through communion once and taking communion and having an entity come off of me through repentance. And so it doesn't have to be this scary, manifesting, wild thing that people think it is. It's just beautiful because it's just freedom. That's it. So I'm really passionate about that. And I really want to encourage people that God isn't going to judge you and condemn you and smite you and go, you're disgusting. I can't believe you did that. That's so embarrassing. You're so gross. He's just going to love you and embrace you and like take that from you and be like, here, like you don't have to let that hurt you anymore. And like, let me just love you.
1: That's so good. Yeah, just so good to hear your story today. I think it's just so encouraging. And it's a work in progress. Who knows what the future holds? Who knows how this story will blossom? But Vic, if people want to find out more about you, what's the best place they can go? Have you got a website, social media pages?
2: Yeah, definitely. So Instagram is victoria.sinis, and then also the movement is Creating Gems. So you'll be able to find all of those through my Instagram page.
1: Once again, Vic, I just want to thank you so much for joining us today.
2: Thank you so much for having me.
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1: A growing challenge among emerging generations is the aversion to sharing the message of Jesus. 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Truth is personally arbitrated, and telling people their worldview is wrong is socially inappropriate. Yet we believe in the reality of God, the significance of the person of Jesus, and individuals' need for spiritual restoration. People do not discover this by osmosis. Appropriate and sensitive gospel communication still matters.
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0: Whether you're a seeker wanting to understand what Christians believe or a mature Christian looking for a clear way to share your faith, Christianity Explained is a course over 6 interactive sessions offering an approachable guide to understanding the essence of the Christian faith. 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
2: Ever feel like you've been dead and buried? Maybe you've been planted. I'm Danny Sinnott with Another Brave to Go. It's so tough when we find ourselves in a situation where we've been cast aside, overlooked, or maybe even been on the receiving end of some outright manipulation and sabotage, where we've been tossed into a deep pit and buried never to return. And it feels dark and dormant in that pit, hopeless and suffocating. But what if the people who buried you don't know you're a seed? 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
3: 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Often we aren't the people we want to be. 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Jesus taught that it's our hearts that causes problems, and that if our hearts are right, then our behaviours will be right. That's why the teachings of Jesus overwhelmingly focus on the heart. Remember, if your heart is right with God, the rest will follow.
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4: In a recent survey, 71% of those with internet addiction are aged between 18 and 24. The study also found that 39% of Americans spend more time socialising online than they do in person. And with social media, many people check it first thing in the morning, throughout the day, when they get home, and the last thing before they go to bed. And some people waste hours online without connecting to people face to face. I think we need to set boundaries with our screen time. Maybe check it in the morning, check it in the day, check it in the night, and maybe have a 15-minute maximum. 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I'm all for using social media and the internet to reach out to people. It's a great platform to share the gospel. But let's be careful and have moderation in all things. I'm Matt Prater. 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
1: Soul broken to your bones, the love you had is gone. 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And nothing I could say could really help the pain.

It was just two lovers sitting in the car, listening to Blonde, falling for each other. Pink and orange skies, feeling super childish. No Donald Glover. 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

we were just two lovers. 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Radio on blast, make the moment last. She got solar power. Minutes feel like hours. She knew.

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2: 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Don't come into the other rooms. Sounds weird, right? 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We let him into a part of our life, but not all of it. Mark chapter 8, verse 34 says, if any of you want to be my follower, you must give up your own way, take up your cross and follow me. Jesus doesn't want just a visit. He wants to renovate every room. That includes the messy ones, relationships, finances, priorities, habits. It's not about control. It's about transformation. He makes all things new. So the question is, are there any rooms you've kept locked? Today maybe it's time to hand him the keys. Trust me, he's a way better architect than we are.
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1: Hey, it's Jamin, your one-minute coach. The second biggest mistake people make when trying to deal with insecurity is that they hope to be rescued. A central part of this mistake is a self-esteem strategy that looks to others to make them feel good about themselves. People feel that the reason they are insecure in the first place is because of the terrible, mean, and hurtful things that have been said and done to them over the years. They hope that they can find nice, kind, generous people instead to undo that bad work and make them feel like they are a good human being. This mistake comes from the lack of understanding about where insecurity comes from in the first place. If you believe that the problem was created by others, then you'll also look for others to fix it. The problem is that if others' kind words could actually make you feel good about yourself long term, you would have already sorted the issue. The truth is that insecurity wasn't created by those around you. It was you who first decided you were no good, and therefore you only can decide otherwise. No one can fix this for you. For more information, go to oneminutecoach.com.au.
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1: Tiles. Have you ever wondered why some people hear from God while others don't? Is it because God plays favourites? Or is it for those who are spiritually sensitive, the mystical types, the ones who are specially gifted in that area? Or is it only for the pastors and the leaders, those who are theologically educated and really need to hear from God? Sadly, the Pharisees, the religious leaders of Jesus' day, studied their Bibles and followed the rules better than anyone. But Jesus said they had never heard God's voice. We don't hear God's voice because of our abilities or our intelligence, or even because of our clever theology and pious rituals. The ability to hear from God is directly related to the state of our hearts. As the Apostle Paul describes it, we see with the eyes of our heart. To recognize God's voice, we need to position our hearts to seek Him first. Do we want to hear His voice? Do we want to know Him more? He wants us to ask Him questions and then stay long enough to listen for His answers. This is Tanya Harris of GodConversations.com.
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4: 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I'm Danny Sinnott with another Brave to Go. I've been so guilty of this, racing around, fighting the good fight of faith, parenting, writing, filming, speaking, planning and doing. And pretty soon I find myself so busy that it's like if I stop everything, I will feel guilty and everything will fall apart. And that's just where the enemy wants us, busy. It's an acronym for Burdened Under Satan's Yoke. Because when we're too busy doing, we're distracted from being. We burn out, we neglect the important relationships in our life, quality time with God, family and friends, and we lose our true meaning and purpose. Slowing down doesn't mean being lazy. It's actually using a powerful weapon. It means finding balance and taking time to recharge and reconnect, to love ourselves and others well, and to stay focused on our true mission, which is to be love so that we can do love. That's what we're really fighting for. For me, it means doing things like not working after school hours and having fun with the kids, running Brave to Go repeats occasionally when I need a break, or going out for lunch or taking a weekend away with my bestie, or having some quiet time by the beach with Jesus. Are you busy fighting through life? Rest is a weapon. Use it. 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
2: Hi, this is Rob Martin with God in 60 Seconds. We live in anxious times. Indeed, our present age is often dubbed the age of anxiety. 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
7: Would you rescue me? 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

0: 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Would you rescue me? 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When I need your love, if I need your help, would you rescue me? Would you rescue me?
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3: We've all heard the Bible story of Joseph and his coat of many colours. In Genesis 37:5, it says Joseph had a dream, and when he told it to his brothers, they hated him all the more. We need to be careful of the dream killers. These are the ones who will attack you and belittle you. They'll be jealous of you and try to kill your dream. Joseph knew all about the dream killers, his own flesh and blood. His brothers were so jealous, they wanted to do away with him and his dream. The story of Joseph shows his incredible faithfulness to God and his tenacity to hold on to the dream no matter what was thrown at him. He was abandoned, enslaved, tempted, falsely accused, imprisoned, betrayed. This story's like a Hollywood blockbuster. Actually, the movie Prince of Egypt was a Hollywood blockbuster. Yet in the midst of all these dream killers that came along, Joseph stood firm to his calling and the dreams that God had given him. We all have dream killers, people with the best of intentions who might say, don't get carried away with that religious stuff, or are you biting off more than you can chew? Family can be the worst. They can pour cold water on a burning dream with one conversation. But if God is for us, who can be against us? We must hold on to the dream and the call that God's placed on our life, and remember that God said he would never leave us or forsake us. We must dare to dream and rise up in spite of the dream killers. And remember, all things are possible to him who believes. I'm Matt Prater. For more, go to historymakers.tv.
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1: Hey, it's Jamin, your 1 minute coach. The third big mistake in dealing with insecurity is to use pain against yourself. This mistake focuses on a strategy to mask, medicate, and suppress pain. Just because something is bad for us or even killing us doesn't mean we have to pay attention to that pain. Smoking is a classic example of this. Pain doesn't feel good. We don't like pain and we don't know what to do with it. So the plan becomes to do whatever is necessary to make us feel good now in the moment. Yet, while it is possible to escape pain in the short term, the long-term pain continues to compound and escalate. This mistake is the result of focusing entirely on the pain of change and ignoring the pain of staying the same. This means you end up using pain against yourself, as every cell in your body resists forward progress because of the pain you've linked to it. People remain in their insecurity for the same reason. It just feels too painful and costly to deal with the fear. All the while, they've completely ignored the pain and cost of not dealing with it. For more information, go to oneminutecoach.com.au.
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3: 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Revelation chapter 30, verse 20 says, here I am, I stand at the door and knock. 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He offers you himself, grace, truth, freedom. But he lets you decide. You have the power to say yes or to walk away. He respects your will, but his arms are wide open, waiting.
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6: We want them to have the ability to overcome difficult things because they will experience difficult things. It's something that we need to exercise. So what we want to do is not protect them from every bit of stress, but instead cultivate that ability to overcome.
7: That's Dr. Nicole Wilkie sharing about resilient children and her observation that many children can overcome hardship, even trauma. She'll offer hope today on Focus on the Family with Jim Daly, and I'm John Fuller.
8: John, every child faces some sort of adversity. You know, if you just stop and think of junior high, that's nothing yes. but adversity, right? I remember being punched in the chest because I was not, you know, filled out yet by an older, you know, junior. I think I was a freshman.
7: He just picked on
8: and he
7: you.
8: Just hit me in the chest and said to his friend, "See, he's not filled out like us yet." And I'm sitting there wheezing, going, "I later he that guy accepted Christ after high school, and I saw him a couple summers ago. He called, and it was fun. We forgave.
7: So the trauma was closed.
8: Yeah. But I mean, that's it. That's just a little, maybe more humorous idea there. But children, you know, they hit the wall for some reason. I don't look the right way. I don't feel the right way. I think that person is better than me. All those things begin happening, like at junior high. And I often quote the scripture, you've heard me say this many times, Psalm 34:18, which says, "The Lord is near to the brokenhearted and saves those crushed in spirit." That was my mantra as a boy, you know, growing up as an orphan. You had to find places to say, "Lord, do you see me? Do you know me?" And I felt that all along, so he really did reinforce that. But as you said, we invited a psychologist today, and I'm looking forward to talking with her about children and resiliency.
7: Yeah, and she'll bring personal experiences and research to help parents really understand and guide children to help them thrive. And Dr. Nicole Wilkie serves as director of the Center on Applied Research for Vulnerable Children and Families, which is an initiative of the Christian Alliance for Orphans. She's written a book that captures a lot of what we're talking about today. It's called Overcoming: What Scripture and Science Say About Resilience.
8: Nicole, it is nice to have you here at Focus on the Family, all the way from Peru. What a journey. Thanks for making that journey.
9: Hey, thank you for having me. I'm so grateful to be here.
8: Now, for the viewers and the listeners, I got to ask that question. What are you doing in Peru?
9: Yeah, well, we've been there almost 8 years, and my husband leads a care reform coalition called Peru por los Niños, where he works with churches, NGO leaders, and leaders in government to change the system of care for vulnerable and at-risk children in
8: Peru. Well, that's
9: amazing.
8: I think globally, I saw some of this data. I think we may have gotten it out of your book. But globally, up to 20% of children and adolescents endure some kind of debilitating mental illness. Mm-hmm. Suicide is the third leading cause of death among adolescents. And, I mean, when you look at the CDC here in the U.S., I think the last survey I saw was like 50% of young people have had depression, anxiety, suicidal ideation. I mean, that's a big number.
6: Oh, undoubtedly. And I don't see that changing drastically anytime soon. We are in a time, in an era of increasing technology, increasing separation, isolation relationally, increasing chaos. And if we look at scripture, this isn't a surprise for us, right?
8: Right.
6: We know that there are times of chaos. There are times of seeing the brokenness of this world. And yet, we can be confident that God has ordained for our children to be born in this very time, for such a time as this. So we have kind of the tension to hold between both seeing the chaos of the world and the brokenness of the world in which they're growing up in, and recognizing that he has special plans and purposes for our kids, even in spite of that.
8: Yeah. Let's move into it. You were raised in a foster and adopted family. You're a bio child,
6: yeah.
8: But your mom and dad had, I think, over 70
6: yes.
8: kids come through the home.
6: Yes.
8: And they adopted, how many kids did they adopt?
6: Nine.
8: So,
6: all from
8: I mean,
6: foster
8: that's a
6: care.
8: Robust family,
6: yes.
8: a lot of dynamics. What do you think that taught you as a child?
6: I will say that it was one of the most educational and demanding experiences of my life.
8: Mm.
6: The Lord gave me a gift in that,
8: yeah.
6: an education, an understanding that I could never have had without that experience, because these are not numbers or ideas to me. These are people who I love so dearly.
8: Mm.
6: And when I saw their experiences and mine as being a part of this whole family system, I think that's where I started to realize God's redemption amidst these horrible things. Because, of course, you ask the question, why? Why did they experience these hard things? Abuse, neglect, violence, exploitation, the things that we're seeing kids face in this world. Why is that happening? And the truth is, I don't have a perfect answer for that. And I don't think anyone will this side of heaven. And yet we can still trust in a loving God, in a sovereign God who has good plans for these kids. And part of it is seen through that lens of watching them overcome these difficult things and go on to thrive
8: yeah.
6: As contributors to society, as people who are building the kingdom.
8: What are some key factors for us when we experience trauma to try to get through that?
6: Yeah, well, especially speaking about our kids, I think the first thing that we can do is be present. I mean, so much of this is about our presence, which sounds like a very simple idea until we recognize that we all have a world of information and addiction in our pockets. And so a lot of it is about being present. We're going to normalize and validate the experience, right? We're going to say, wow, you're right. This was hard. This was hard for you. Even if I'm thinking it was an accident with 30 miles an hour, you're fine. I'm not saying that, right?
8: Correct.
6: I'm saying I see that for you, this was tremendously difficult. We're going to then, after validating, we're going to normalize and say around the world, many children have experienced this. Many families have experienced this. I'm so sorry. We're going to lament with our children. I'm so sorry that
8: yeah.
6: this was your experience. I wouldn't have chosen this for you. And then we're going to offer hope. Together, there is nothing that with God's help we can't overcome.
8: Yeah.
6: I'm here with you. I'm staying here with you.
8: And I think what's so hard for that person is that scripture even is hard to believe because they don't feel it.
6: Absolutely.
8: They don't seem to experience that. And it keeps them locked like the gravity of a black hole, right? It just...
6: Yeah.
8: And they do often need help to yeah. be able to get free of the grip of that fear.
6: I think what you said, though, is so important, the element of feelings.
8: Yeah.
6: Because feelings are important, and yet often society, media, culture would have you believe that feelings are reality. This is your reality.
8: It's the world we're living in
6: okay.
8: right now.
6: So we have a saying in our family that I learned from a missionary friend years ago. It's feelings are indicators, not dictators. And so we can acknowledge the feelings. Feelings are pieces of information, right? They give you a signal. And so we want to attend to them. Is this telling me something I need to know? Or is this something that is guiding me in the wrong path at the risk of being controversial? follow your heart is not the best or most sound advice. And so I think when we're dealing with feelings, we want to attend to them. We want to acknowledge that that is the real experience of the person, especially if we're dealing with children. This is their real experience. And yet we want to help guide them through those feelings so that they can recognize them, acknowledge them, and move past them.
8: Nicole, let me ask you about this. And, you know, again, you heard a little bit of my background. My mom and dad divorced at 5. My mom remarried. Then she died a year later when I was 9. I ended up in foster care. Then I got back with my bio dad. He then died when I was 11. And I ended up living with one of my siblings who was older than me. And that had its own chaos because it was just without boundaries. I mean, it was an odd way to do this. But here's the thing. And, you know, I so appreciate the Lord's grace and all that. I accepted Christ at 15 through a football coach. But the dynamic of it, one thing I can remember is I never felt guilty about people's behavior. My dad's alcoholism, my stepdad's distance, my foster dad's craziness. I was able, even as a child, to be able to say, that's their problem, not my problem. And I always point to that because I think that was what God's grace did for me. Because so many children end up processing that as, what did I do wrong? Mm-hmm. Why do I have this dad? Or what did I cause him to drink over, right? Or whatever. Describe that importance, because that is kind of the resilience factor, the key of saying, okay, I'm strong enough. That wasn't my fault. That was their fault. How do you develop that in your child?
6: Well, it's a great question. I think in your particular situation, it sounds like even through your coach that you mentioned, there were sources of support.
8: Correct.
6: So we actually did a study of more than 1,000 adults with care experience. So adults who had been separated from their biological families and had ended up in foster care, adoption, orphanages, children's homes, things like that. And we wanted to see what worked for them, what helped them to thrive. And a lot of it went back to supportive relationships. I think we see our place in the world, especially as children, through the lens of the people around us.
8: Right.
6: So I think when we're thinking about how to support our kids, number one is building into that relationship, recognizing that to help them build resilience, we're going to need to require certain things of them, which we can get to in a minute. But in order to be able to require things of our children, we need to have filled their bucket, right? If we're going to be pulling out of their bucket, if we're going to be requiring things of them, we need to be pouring into that. And we're doing that through things like connection, presence, eye contact, through, you know, having times of play, or, you know, listening to the thing that they want to talk about that we're like, oh my word, I cannot handle this for like one more minute. We're going to handle it for one more minute because we know it's important to them. So we're going to not treat them as children to be, you know, controlled or modified, but really human beings who need our input. And then that gives us the relational capital to start to help shape and form their thinking, their behaviors, which then leads to informing their feelings about their experience.
8: Yeah, that's so good.
7: Dr. Wilkie, you've mentioned the importance of relationship here, and it's not just an individual, but you've got kind of three layers of protective relationships, if it were. Describe those.
6: Absolutely. So when we think about resilience, we sort of have this formula, right? The formula is difficult or challenging experience plus protective factors. And those together will lead to resilience. When we think about those protective factors, a lot of them are in the context of those relationships. So we have the relationship that one has with oneself. Okay. So those internal dialogue, the internal elements of understanding your identity in Christ, understanding how he made you, understanding gifts. We have the family as the second level, the family layer of relationships where we're seeing things like healthy communication, we're seeing warmth, we're seeing, you know, even in your situation, having a sibling who was willing to care for you, you're seeing things like, kind of a positive atmosphere in terms of learning and curiosity. And then you're having your community-based factors. So things like not growing up in a war zone is a protective factor. Things like having teachers that pour into you, coaches, medical staff that can help care for you when you're sick. These all have incredible power. Let's call them advantages, right? Yeah. So it's kind of this idea of counteracting the disadvantages of adversity with the advantages that children have in life. And our hope is to counterbalance that and wait it out with having more advantages than disadvantages.
8: Yeah, it's affirming so many things that I've thought of. Mm. You know, I didn't go for my PhD in psychology, but I've often thought life is kind of, we're in this box that's tilted toward finding God.
6: Mm.
8: I mean, you know what I mean? Mm. So the things that we experience, the hardship along with the good things, I feel like it's all tilted for us to find him, you know, to realize we're not perfect people, that we're sinners saved by grace, and then there's the opportunity of salvation. I mean, that's a great story, especially for people that are downtrodden.
6: Absolutely.
8: And I think children's hearts just open up. That's why, man, all the programs for, you know, Christian kids or non-Christian kids in school, the release time and things like that, because it's such a vital moment in second, third, fourth grade, trying to figure out what life is all about.
6: Yes.
8: And then some adult comes along and says, I know what life's all about. It's reassuring. That's why the church is so critical. In that context, you describe a sweet spot of stress. Now, most people are going to say, a sweet spot of stress? Stress is something we want to get away from, to run from. What is the sweet spot of stress?
6: Yeah, well, I think what you just mentioned is so vital, because one of the ways that we recognize that we are not human beings who have it all together, we are not sufficient. The way we recognize our insufficiency and our dependency often is through suffering.
8: Yeah.
6: If everything goes easily for us, why do we need God?
8: Yeah.
6: Why do we need Christ's work on the cross if we think that we're in some way equal to God or make an idol of self? And so it's a hard truth. It's a hard pill to swallow. But when we look at scripture and Jesus says, in this world, you will have trouble, but take heart because I have overcome the world. That's the context in which we want to see stress and hardship and challenge. We will all have stress. And in fact, science says that we need to have stress to be successful. So there's something called the Yerkes-Dodson model. And essentially, it's an upside down U-shape. And we're looking at how stress and adversity predict success, okay? So what we see is that if somebody has the extremes, either way too little stress or way too much stress, you know, extreme adversity and trauma, they are much less likely to achieve success long term. But when we have some stress and adversity in our life combined with sometimes of less stress and certainly robust support systems, that is what gives us the capacity to overcome long term. And that's actually a muscle that we want our kids to have, right? We want them to have the ability to overcome difficult things because they will experience difficult things. It's something that we need to exercise. So what we want to do is not protect them from every bit of stress, but instead cultivate that ability to overcome.
8: Yeah, that's so good. And you know, we're a little, as parents, I won't speak for all parents here, but negligent to want to create safety, comfort, and especially in Western civilization, that could be a great mistake.
6: Absolutely. Absolutely. So let me give you an example of how we think about this in our family. Okay. So, you know, by God's ordination, my children have a mother who studies resilience. So you can just imagine what that entails.
8: Bummer.
6: Right? So my kids, thankfully, our children have not experienced extreme adversity. But I know that in order for them to be successful long term, they need to have hurdles that they need to overcome. So that can look like when our child has a difference of opinion with her ballet instructor, and she tells me about it, and I say, hey, what do you think you need to do? And she says, well, I think I need to talk to her. Okay, so do you want me to pray with you? Do you want me to role play with you? Do you want me to, like, I'm giving her this menu of options, yeah, and she wants them all, but what I'm not doing is I'm not doing it for her.
8: Yeah, I'm not going to call the ballet
6: instructor. I won't have the conversation. And then we do things like, we live in the mountains and we climb mountains with our girls from a young age. Actually, last year they summited 15,200 feet. And that's a significant undertaking. But the incredible thing is when they do things like that, when we come back on Monday and they're working on their math facts and that's hard for them, I can say, whoa, whoa, okay. So I know that you're saying you struggle with this, but 2 days ago, you just finished a 30-mile hike. And I understand that this is challenging, but like, let's just consider this in context, right? And what that does for them is it makes them say, of course I can do math facts. Please, what am I thinking?
8: Right. Confidence.
6: You know, it gives them that confidence because they've exercised that muscle of doing hard things. Now that can be the prefabricated experiences that we're giving them, or it can be where our kids have experienced hard things that we would never assign to them, right? We would never give them those types of experiences, but we can say, listen, let's look at scripture. Let's look at Joseph. Right? Let's look at David. Let's look at Esther. And let's look at how God takes what the enemy means for evil and uses it for good. And what does that mean to your story? When I was a kid, I had my own situation. My appendix burst in my body and they didn't find it for 2 years.
8: Whoa.
6: So I was bedridden. Yeah. And I remember laying in bed one night with my mom and I am just ranting about the situation and very unwell physically and mentally. And I remember her saying, Nicole, as I listen to you, I know that God is going to do something great. And I was 14, so I couldn't acknowledge, like I was, you know, too cool. I blew right past it externally, but it registered in my brain.
8: Right.
6: And it changed everything for me to think that there was a possibility that God could take the hardest thing I'd ever experienced that I didn't understand, that I had no explanation for, that didn't fit in the box that I created for Jesus in my life. And yet he could use that for his glory and for my good. It changed everything. And I think that's a gift that we can give to kids when they've experienced difficult hardships.
7: Yeah. Wow.
8: Nicole, this time has flown by, but I think parents are getting the idea of some things to be mindful of. I want to end with the cookie story that you had with your daughter, because I think it's a fun place to end, but there's so much we couldn't get to. But speak to the cookie story.
6: Yes. Well, when my oldest daughter was 9 months old, you know, I was a stay-at-home mom and she was my sidekick and she did everything with me. And I would bake a lot with her. She loved baking. And of course, you know how this goes with toddlers.
8: And she's how old?
6: She's 9 months. So I would sit her on the counter while
8: I'm
6: baking.
8: She just stayed engaged. You can tell.
6: Oh, absolutely. She wanted to do everything with
8: me.
6: Wow. And so she's like putting her hand in the flour and like flinging it everywhere. And she's grabbing the chocolate chips and putting them in her mouth.
8: Smart.
6: And it was chaos. Yes. And she was just making a mess of it. But she's thinking she's helpful, right? So I thought, I know how to quell the chaos. So while she's taking a nap, I make a quadruple batch of cookies. And I put the dough in Ziploc bags and stick them in my freezer. So when she wakes up, we can bake together. So I sat her on the floor and I would like break off pieces of the frozen cookie dough and hand it to her. And she kind of like, you know, toss it onto the pan. And we'd bake them. And then when daddy got home, she would give him one proudly. Look at what I did. And I'm thinking to myself, I have really arrived. I've hacked parenthood. Look at me. And in that moment, one day, the Holy Spirit just said to me, you know, that's you. That's you with ministry, with parenting, with everything that you're doing in life. I could do all of this without you. And frankly, I could do it better. But because I love you, I have invited you in to the high and holy calling of joining me in building the kingdom here. Not because of what you bring, because you don't bring anything that I didn't give you, but because I love you and I want to spend time with you. And at the same time, it was very, very humbling, of course, and incredibly freeing, because there's no way that I can mess this up.
8: Yeah.
6: God is God. He's sovereign. He's going to pursue his purposes.
8: Isn't that great? And that's true for each and every one of us. That is God's loving kindness toward us.
6: Yes.
8: Join me in what I'm doing to help others. And it's such a beautiful thing. And boy, your mom and dad certainly have done that. 70 foster kids. I mean, that's just like, wow, they're my heroes.
6: Mm, me too.
8: And to be able to do that, and then the great experience that you had in learning from that and your own difficulties. And I'm shocked your appendix broke and it was in there for 2 years. Didn't you get really sick?
6: Absolutely.
8: Wow. That is a miracle that you're here.
6: Yeah.
8: Really. Well, you've heard it, and I think it should have whet your appetite to get a copy of Nicole's book, Overcoming What Scripture and Science Says About Resilience. I think as a parent of two boys, I'm going to dig into this. Even though they're in their 20s now, there's still things we can learn together and to help them become even stronger in that area. We also have a companion book that Nicole wrote, called Caleb Koala's Comeback Ride. And that's a children's book in English and Spanish about overcoming adversity. Nicole, thanks again for being with us.
6: It's been a pleasure.
7: And today on Focus on the Family with Jim Daly, we've been listening to Dr. Nicole Wilkie explain how we can help our children turn adversity into opportunities for growth. And Nicole knows what she's talking about. She grew up with over 70 foster siblings, and she is also a therapist who works with vulnerable children. So she's seen the firsthand power of resilience, and it's been such an encouraging conversation. Nicole's book is Overcoming What Scripture and Science Say About Resilience. And she's also written a great companion book for children called Caleb Koala's Comeback Ride. Those insights that she offers in both of those books will help you walk alongside your child through different challenges, anxiety, adjusting to a new school, a variety of things. So look for those books at a local bookseller or online retailer. And thanks for listening to Focus on the Family with Jim Daly. I'm John Fuller.
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1: Each one of us has something we're good at, something we enjoy doing, some God-given gift or ability that we just excel at. But all too often, it's been buried under years of neglect. And so many, many people live their lives without ever living out their dreams. But what if God never meant for that to happen? Hi, I'm Bernie Diamond, and welcome to the program today as we continue with the next message in this series called Rekindling the Flame. And do stay tuned, because in just a few moments, I'll be telling you about my free daily devotional, Fresh. It's all about helping you draw closer to Jesus to become all that He made you to be. Over the past week, we've been chatting about rekindling the flame, the passion in our hearts for being about the business of God, the business that God's left us here on earth for, His business, God's business. Many, many Christians love Jesus and they want to follow Him, but they've lost their way. Not so much because they don't love the Lord, but because the way they spend their life and their resources and their time isn't what God had intended. What we believe and what we do are meant to be linked. That's why faith without works is dead. What does that mean? It means that if we believe in something with all our hearts and yet we fail to live it out, eventually what we believe will start to die. And that's what's happening for many people who set out on this journey of loving Jesus and following Him. Their faith has begun to die because they've lost focus on what they are meant to be doing. Interesting how that strikes home. Interesting how we sometimes focus on our faith and we forget about living it out and then wonder why our faith is dying. Why we feel like a rudderless ship on an ocean being tossed this way and that way. Now, can I say that's something that many people go through? And so those who don't believe in Jesus look at us, and what they end up seeing is a hypocrite. What they see is someone who's living out a disconnect between what they profess to be true and how they live. So this week we're continuing on our journey of rekindling this flame. And if you're able to join me last week on the program, you'll recall that what we've been doing is opening up the second letter that the wise old apostle Paul wrote back in the first century to his young protege, Timothy. Seems the young Tim was having the same problem. Timothy was pastoring a church, and as anyone who's ever tried to do that will tell you, that quite simply is not an easy job. It'd be much easier without the people, of course, but I guess that wouldn't be the point. And there are two verses in particular that really leapt out for me in what Paul was saying to Timothy. The first was 2 Timothy chapter 1, verse 6, where Paul says, "For this reason, I remind you to rekindle the gift of God that is within you through the laying on of my hands." And then down to verse 14, "Guard the good treasure that's been entrusted to you with the help of the Holy Spirit living

Is that really true, you might ask? Do I really have a gift, and is it really important in the scheme of things for me to use it? My answer to that is absolutely you do. And absolutely it is. Today we're going to journey off somewhere else to another of Paul's letters, indeed his letters to the Roman Church, and I want to share with you a passage that you may find familiar, because while I was reading it the other day, something leapt off the page for me and into my heart, something that I'd never seen before, despite the fact that I've written a whole book that revolves around this passage. Have a listen to it. It's Romans chapter 12, beginning at verse 4. For as in one body we have many members, and not all the members have the same function, so we who are many are one in the body of Christ, and individually we are members of one another. We have gifts that differ according to the grace given to us. Prophecy in proportion to faith, ministry in ministering, the teacher in teaching, the exhorter in exhortation, the giver in generosity, the leader in diligence, the compassionate in cheerfulness. Let love be genuine, hate what is evil, hold fast to what is good, love one another with mutual affection, outdo one another in showing honor. Do not lag in zeal, but be ardent in spirit, serve the Lord. Now, what this is all about here is explaining how we as men and women and children who love Jesus should live together in fellowship and a community of faith. That's how God changes us. That's how God transforms us in a community. Here, he uses the analogy of the body of Christ. But how does that community function? Well, quite simply, Paul's saying, guys, we're all different. One of you has been put here by God to speak his will into the community of faith. That's what prophecy is all about. Another's been put here to minister, to serve. Another to teach. Another to exhort or encourage. Another to give. Another to lead. Another to show compassion. You look at this list of seven gifts, and it's pretty comprehensive. It's the way things are meant to be. But that's not so much the angle I want to come at this particular passage at from today. As I said, I've written a whole book about this to help people locate their particular motivational gifting, or as we might say today, their personality type. It's called, incidentally, that book, My Personality GPS, a GPS being a locating device. But will you please notice with me what Paul says that each of the people with these different gifts should do, and we all have at least one of them in our makeup. The prophet should do what? Prophesy according to his or her faith. The minister or server should do what? Minister. The teacher should teach. The leader should lead diligently. The giver should give generously. The one with compassion should show compassion with cheerfulness. In other words, God is saying here through Paul, would you please live out the gift that I've given you? Do what God made you to do. Do you see that? It's right there in the text. God is commanding us to be, to live out who he made us to be. Why is it that so many people are unhappy? Well, it's this. It's because they're trying to be someone else. They're trying to do things that they were never meant to do. And it's by living out this one particular gift that we've been given that we end up showing genuine love. And notice with me how Paul finishes off this particular passage. Do not lag in zeal, but be ardent in spirit and serve the Lord. Be zealous, be ardent in using your particular gift to serve God. Why are so many of us finding it hard to live out our faith? Why have so many of us lost our passion? Why has the flame gone out in so many a Christ follower's heart? Because we've stopped living out the gift that God gave us. It's something we all struggle with. Timothy was struggling with it, which is why Paul writes to him to remind him to rekindle the gift of God that is within him through the laying on of Paul's hands. And friend, today, I believe God is reminding me and God is reminding you. I don't know what your circumstances are, but I will bet a penny to a pound that there are so many things in your circumstances that are screaming at you that it's not the right time to use your gift, that you've lost it, that you should do something else, that the comfortable job you're in is what you should be doing. Friend, it is time to get back on focus. It is time to get back on purpose, because God's plan is to bring a lost and hurting world back to him, and that plan involves you using your special particular gift to be part of that. It includes your gifts and your abilities. God's plan is to work through the person that he has made you to be, to share his mighty love with the people in your life. That, my friend, is the plan. Is alive and active. Amen. With the power

0: 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I'm Bernie Diamond, and I'll catch you again same time tomorrow with a different perspective.
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5: In this bulletin, a new ad campaign launched as businesses take aim at the ATO and the latest in the polls. With the details, I'm Tracy Weir. Small businesses have joined forces to launch a new nationwide ad campaign urging the government to permanently ditch the ATO's credit card ban. Despite winning a reprieve until June of 2027, traders warn the looming policy still threatens to shutter local businesses. Nationals leader Matt Canavan says the tax office needs to listen to the concern.
6: I just think the ATO need to have a good look at themselves in the hall of mirrors and reverse this decision ASAP and apologise for what they have done.
5: The policy was initially set to take effect from the end of November. Voter support for One Nation is softening, according to a new poll. The Resolve Political Monitor in SMH The Age shows the minor party's primary vote has fallen 2 percentage points in the past month. It sits at 25%, still above the coalition on 23%, but below Labor on 29%. Pauline Hanson's likability and performance ratings have also taken a dive. A total fire ban has been declared for Sydney and the New South Wales Hunter region due to forecast hot and windy conditions. Temperatures are forecast to reach up to 35 degrees in some parts of the city. The Rural Fire Service says the fire danger rating for Sydney will be extreme. New research shows one person dies of upper gastrointestinal cancers every 57 minutes in Australia. Upper GI cancers include those of the liver, the pancreas, bile ducts, stomach and esophagus. Dr. Mark Buzzer from the PanCare Foundation says greater awareness is needed to improve early detection.
7: There's been a doubling of the pancreatic cancer and a tripling of the liver cancer death rates over the last 20 years, and that's really driving this overall increase. And the forecasts that we've got out to 2050 are even scarier. So unless there's urgent intervention, it's only going to get worse.
5: Combined, they now claim more deaths in Australia than any other cancer. Overseas, a dozen people have been killed in an airstrike on a major airport in the Middle East. Jack Hahn has details.
8: Blasts rocking Riyadh Airport in Saudi Arabia, killing 12 people, including an American. Over 300 people were wounded in the explosions. The Houthi rebel group has claimed responsibility for the attack. The Department of Foreign Affairs says it's unaware of any Australians caught up in the chaos. It is urging anyone planning on flying to the airport to think twice as US President Donald Trump weighs up more military retaliation on the Houthis for this attack.
5: Jack Hahn. Sport, and Steve Smith has become the greatest catcher in Test cricket after two glorious pieces of slips fielding on day three of the first Test against South Africa. He takes over from Joe Root with 221 catches at stumps. Australia leads South Africa by 139 runs. And Brody Kostecki and Todd Hazelwood are two-time Bathurst winners after a nail-biting finish at the Great Race. That's the news and sport. I'm Tracy Weir.
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9: A sunny morning ahead, medium chance of some showers, most likely from later this afternoon or this evening. The chance of a thunderstorm later on this afternoon and evening as well. Light winds becoming northeasterly, 15 to 20 k's an hour during the afternoon, and then tending easterly during this evening. Heading towards an expected top today of 29 degrees.
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0: 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It's the Morning Brew. It's Aerosmith. Oh, I don't want to miss a thing.
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0: Well, if you don't want to miss a thing, on the way very soon, we've got Franny Cash. She's got a song for us, not too far away as well. The community billboard. We'll check the Voice FM job spot a little later on in the morning, and a whole heap more still to come. It is the Voice FM Morning Brew. 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

0: 92.9 Voice FM. It's a voice for hope with the brand new song from Franny Cash. It's called Dark in the Doorway. The Fray there as well. Hey, how you doing? It's Jason with you. Welcome to Monday. Yes, it's Monday, the 12th of October. All right, it's time for Jason's useless information for the day. This is all for those trivia nuts out there who just like those random numbers flopping around in their head. And as someone who started watching The Chase just a little bit too much of an afternoon, I kind of get it. I kind of get having these random numbers flying around in your head. It was this day, the 12th of October, that Theodore Roosevelt, the US president at the time, renamed something. Now, it's not like the way Trump renames lakes. This was actually a renaming of the executive mansion. So this happened in 1901. On this day, Theodore Roosevelt renamed the executive mansion to the White House on this day in 1901. There you go. It was also on this day, it was an important day in 1948, the very, very first Morris Minor rolled off the production line in the UK on this day in 1948, the 11th of October. And of course, here is probably the most useless information for the day, but you just never know. It might come up in a trivia quiz one day. It was on this day, the 12th of October in 1934, at Kalen's Tavern in Kentucky, that the cheeseburger was invented. Apparently, the cheeseburger was invented on this day, the 12th of October in 1934. There you go. There's your useless information for the day, the useful information, our celebration shout out. It'll be here a little bit later on in the morning, 929voice.fm. If you would like to let us know about your celebration, and we'll shout out about it together later in the morning at Voice.
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0: Words to live by. Today's encouraging words.
1: Today's encouraging words come from Proverbs 22, verse 6. Start children off on the way they should go, and even when they are old, they will not turn from it. You know, what you invest in young lives echoes for decades. It's one of the most significant things you can do. If you'd like to refresh with today's words to live by, see the encouraging words at our social media pages at Facebook and Instagram, or open the YouVersion Bible app on your phone for today's verse of the day.

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3: In stories making news, new polling shows voters are blaming the Albanese government for cost of living pressures. The latest Resolve political monitor shows 46% of respondents believe Labor is at fault for the economic crunch. Just 9% blame global events. A total fire ban has been declared for Sydney and the New South Wales Hunter region due to forecast hot and windy conditions. Temperatures forecast to reach up to 35 degrees in some parts of the city. Small businesses have launched a new ad campaign urging the government to permanently scrap its ban on paying tax with credit cards. The controversial ban has been delayed for 6 months after the Treasurer overruled the tax office decision following days of criticism. Overseas, and a man has died after being attacked by a tiger in England. Police say he was killed after entering an enclosure at the Yorkshire Wildlife Park near Doncaster. And Australia's women's cricket team has won the second ODI against Bangladesh by 9 wickets. That's the news and sport headlines. I'm Tracy Weir. More details soon.
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4: A sunny morning ahead, medium chance of some showers, most likely from later this afternoon or this evening. The chance of a thunderstorm later on this afternoon and evening as well. Light winds becoming northeasterly, 15 to 20 k's an hour during the afternoon, and then tending easterly during this evening. Heading towards an expected top today of 29 degrees.
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0: 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It's Guy Sebastian. Choir. How you doing? It's Jason with you this morning. Time to check out what's happening around the place.
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0: All right, coming up on the Community Billboard, something that's happening this coming Saturday, the 17th of October. It is the Death Expo Toowoomba. Here's your chance to be well informed ahead of time. The Death Expo Toowoomba aims to demystify death and dying a bit. It's a free day to have expert speakers and catch up with them. So there's Q&A panels as well, dozens of exhibitors and valuable resources on legal, financial and end-of-life care. 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

Let it hurt, let it heal, let it go. I'm Danny Sinnott with another Brave to Go. When we're feeling hurt or grieving, our pain demands to be felt. It's very real and valid. Actually, hurt needs to be felt for us to process it. Processing is that place where we feel the pain and we struggle to make sense of what's happened. It's normal and healthy to go there, sometimes for a while even, as long as we don't get stuck. It's bitterness that can get us bound and hurtling fast into a downward spiral.

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It's the Morning Brew. It's Sanctus Real, Dare to Hope. On the way very soon, the latest news, sport and weather details. Hopefully we'll check in with Jay and find out what's happening with the traffic around the place this morning. The Voice FM job spot is not far away this morning as well. Here's Dean Lewis.

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1: In this bulletin, the latest in the polls and a former politician hints at a return to the fray. With more, I'm Tracy Weir. Politicians are back in Canberra for a new sitting week as the latest opinion poll delivers mixed results for the major players. Michael Packey has more.
2: The latest Resolve political monitor shows voters are blaming the Albanese government for cost of living pressures, but support for One Nation has also fallen from its recent highs. 46% of the 2,200 people surveyed say Labor is to blame for the economic crunch. Despite this, its core support has risen to 29%. One Nation has dipped to 25% and the Coalition's primary vote is at 23%. Anthony Albanese is still regarded as preferred Prime Minister ahead of Pauline Hanson. And while Angus Taylor's performance has improved, the opposition leader lags in third spot.
1: Michael Packey with that report. Meantime, Federal Opposition Leader Angus Taylor says he would welcome back former Liberal Treasurer Josh Frydenberg to politics. The former member for Kooyong has fuelled speculation he may contest the seat in the next election as he prepares to release his memoir. Mr Taylor has told the ABC he needs good leaders heading into the next federal election, but won't be adopting one particular suggestion of Mr Frydenberg's.
3: We will not be raising the GST in the middle of a cost of living crisis. That we won't do.
1: Josh Frydenberg urged the Liberal Party to reclaim the centre of politics, arguing there was a lack of political courage in Canberra. Fire crews in Sydney are on alert with hot and dry conditions forecast for the day. Coastal areas expecting a top of 35 degrees, with western suburbs heading for 36, and an extreme fire danger rating has been declared. The Weather Bureau warns there's also a chance of thunderstorms with little to no rainfall in the afternoon. New research has found standing up after 25 minutes behind a computer boosts muscle activity while sitting down again. World first Melbourne research looked at more than 7,000 episodes of sitting and found muscle activity in the thighs reaches virtually undetectable levels within half an hour. But it found taking a short break resets the body clock and increases muscle activity once again. The Iran-backed Houthis have issued a warning to travellers to stay away from Saudi airports after a deadly attack in Riyadh. 12 people were killed and 300 injured when the King Khalid International Airport was struck by a series of drones. Iraq's Prime Minister has condemned the attack, saying he rejects any escalation in military action and acts of aggression. Turning to sport, and in the NRL, Knights head of recruitment Peter O'Sullivan has announced his departure from the club. The mastermind behind Newcastle's rapid rise from wooden spoon to the grand final is reportedly headed to the Broncos on a multi-million dollar deal. And Max Verstappen has won the Formula One Singapore Grand Prix for the first time, Oscar Piastri finishing fifth. That's the news and sport. I'm Tracy Weir.
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4: Morning, everybody. As we push through in towards the peak hour commute, not there yet, but getting there from Top Camp, you've got a great run through in towards South Toowoomba. No major issues. Your inbound run, even that run through Westbrook, Harristown, looking fairly light this morning. The run through Anzac Avenue, good, and to Clifford Garden Shopping Centre, untroubled. North Toowoomba is going to build through North Street, and that further run from Highfields and Ballard still looking really clear through there. A little bit more activity through Torrington, just around Boundary Street at Cotswold Hills, but again, moving freely, no other accidents. We'll keep an eye on it all for you as well this morning. The Baker's Duck spring menu is available now. The new season, new treats like prawn toast croissant, pina colada, scroll and carrot cake monkey bread. 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
5: 4 minutes past seven, a partly cloudy day today. Slight chance of a shower in the late morning and afternoon. Light winds becoming northeasterly, 15 to 20 k's now this evening, tending northerly late in the evening. Heading towards an expected top today of 30 degrees. Around the region at the moment, at local weather stations, 19 degrees currently at Gatton, 17 degrees at Highfields, 21 degrees already at Westbrook, and 19 degrees at Rangeville.
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0: 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It's the Morning Brew. It's Simply Red and Stars. How you doing? It's Jason with you this morning. It's the Morning Brew.
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0: On the way this morning, very soon, we've got the Voice FM job spot not too far away as well. It's the song from the afters. Later on in the morning, it's our celebration shout out. Would you like to be a part of our celebration shout out? You can do that. 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Let us know about your celebration and we'll shout out about it together. 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

0: 17 after 7, 92.9 Voice FM. It's the after's eve of a miracle. Hey, how you doing? It's Jason with you this morning on the Waybury. Soon we're hearing from Unspoken.
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0: Alrighty, up on the Voice FM Job Spot today, Auschild are looking for a senior practice lead here in Toowoomba. 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They need people willing to open their home to a child who needs one, with full training and real support behind you the whole way. 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Also, the same place where you can find details about Right at Home Darling Downs, who are looking for home care workers here in Toowoomba. It's helping older people stay living safely in their own homes. Personal care, a hand around the house, a piece of good company. They've got more than 80 on the team already and are looking for some more. Search Right at Home Darling Downs Carers for all the details. 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
1: Today's encouraging words come from Proverbs 22, verse 6. 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

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Oh, God, help me. On the way very soon, the latest news headlines. Jay's going to check out what's happening with the traffic again this morning. This is Gang of Youths at Voice.

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5: Morning, everybody. Pretty slow run inbound as it starts to build. Not too bad, actually, turning towards the heart of Toowoomba. Just the roadworks. Watch out for around the Chalk Drive area. A little bit slower in parts, but that outbound flow of traffic just as heavy. At the moment, 20 minutes will get you through from Highfields in towards the centre of Toowoomba. No issues through Newtown. The usual stuff through Hursley Road, but I reckon there's just much outbound traffic through Tor Street at the moment. Excellent up and down the range. The Warrego Highway section's been good, and if you're travelling further north towards Oakey, a few roadworks, but nothing to slow you up for the morning peak run on a Monday. New season, new treats. 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
6: In stories making news, Australian households could soon face mortgage repayments not seen since the late 1980s if the RBA lifts the cash rate at its next meeting. Repayments on a median-sized home loan would consume 37.4% of a typical household's income. The federal government is urging people across the country to get prepared for a higher risk weather season. An El Nino event is likely to trigger severe storms and increase the bushfire risk. Queensland's efforts to address the illicit tobacco trade have been ranked the best in the country. The Australian Council on Smoking and Health says Victoria and Tasmania are the weakest links. Iran-backed Houthi rebels have threatened more attacks after a deadly attack on a Saudi Arabia international airport in Riyadh. 12 people were killed and more than 300 others injured. Turning to sport, and in the AFL, Essendon is playing down coach Mark McVay's meeting with former Bomber Jake Stringer as only a family catch-up as the spearhead looks for a fourth club. That's the news and sport headlines. More details soon.
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7: 25 to 8. Well, a partly cloudy day today, says the Bureau. Slight chance of a shower in the late morning and afternoon. Light winds becoming northeasterly, 15 to 20 k's an hour later on this evening, then tending northerly late this evening, heading towards an expected top today of 30 degrees. Looking ahead to the next few days, it's getting a bit patchy. Showers and storms developing tomorrow and 26. But looking ahead later in the week, it's going to get a bit cooler and a bit showery, which is good to hear. We do certainly need a little bit of rain around the place at the moment. Around the region at the moment, at local weather stations, 22 degrees currently at Cambuya, at 19 degrees at Harlaxton at the moment, 21 degrees at Helidon, and 22 degrees at Charlton.
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19 to 8, 92.9 Voice FM, it's the Morning Brew. Stephen Stanley and those signs. Coming up very soon, we're going to check out what is happening around the place up on the community billboard. 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Here's John Mayer.

0: 14 to 8, 92.9 Voice FM. It's the Morning Brew. How you doing? It's Jason with you this morning. It's John Mayer, Bigger Than My Body. On the way very, very soon, we're hearing from We Are Messengers. Time also to check out what's happening in the community. Yes.
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0: Alrighty. Up on the Community Billboard today, this Thursday, it's the Toowoomba Christian Networkers Breakfast. You're invited to the next Toowoomba Christian Networkers Breakfast happening on the third Thursday of each month. This Thursday, 7 a.m. at Hume Ridge Church on Hume Street, a community of Christian business leaders who come together with purpose to build genuine relationships, pray boldly over each other's businesses, and invite God into every part of their work. That is the Toowoomba Christian Networkers meeting this coming Thursday morning at 7 a.m. And coming up this Saturday, and we'll find out a little bit more about this later on in the week, but coming up this Saturday, the 17th of October from 10 a.m, it's the Toowoomba Death Expo. It's organised by local volunteers, and it's a free event happening on Saturday from 10 a.m, demystifying death and dying in our community. There you go. Well, we can find out a little bit more about that later on in the week when we catch up with the team from the Death Expo, but that is coming up this Saturday morning from 10 a.m. at the Hume Ridge Church on Hume Street. Now, if there is something happening in our community, we would love to tell everybody about it. 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

0: In April 2014, two grandmothers from the Netherlands went on their first ever aeroplane flight. Anne, age 71, and Ria, age 78, had never been able to fly before. Both of them had a deep-seated fear of flying. One of them said, "If I don't do this now, I never will." Sometimes opportunities come by in life that you just have to take. After the flight, one of the ladies said, "It was a lot of fun. I really enjoyed it. It's just like a dream come true." Many of us miss out opportunities because of our fears. They say that about 95% of our fears are actually unfounded. I love what author Mark Twain says. 20 years from now, you'll be more disappointed by the things that you didn't do than by the ones you did do. So throw off the bowlines. Sail away from the safe harbour. Catch the trade winds and the sails. Explore. Dream. Discover. Don't let your fears cripple you and hold you back in life. Instead, live by faith. The Bible says the righteous are as bold as a lion. Maybe it's time you took that flight today. I'm Matt Prater. For more, go to historymakers.tv.
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It's Emerson Day. We are messengers there as well. We're not too far away from the latest news, sport and weather details. Celebration shout-outs coming up after eight this morning. Also not too far away as well after eight is Jay with the latest on the traffic around the place. Is Ed Sheeran at Voice. You see?

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2: In this bulletin, business owners campaigning against an ATO decision and the latest political polls. With more, I'm Tracy Weir. Small business owners are taking to the airwaves, launching an ad campaign to permanently strike the ATO's credit card tax ban. Sarah Wiedersehen has more.
3: The Australian Tax Office ban on credit card payments has been delayed until June 2027 after federal government intervention. But despite the reprieve, traders warn the looming policy still threatens to shutter many local businesses. Small business owners have now joined forces to launch a new ad campaign calling on the government to ditch the ban for good. With MPs returning to Parliament, the Coalition has said it's willing to legislate to ensure the decision is reversed.
2: Sarah Wiedersehen. Australian households could soon face mortgage repayments not seen since the late 1980s if the RBA lifts the cash rate at its next meeting. Repayments on a median-sized home loan would consume 37.4% of a typical household's income. Polling shows a drop in support for One Nation. The Resolve Political Monitor has Labor's primary vote up at 29% of the primary vote, leading the Pauline Hanson-led party, which has dropped to 25%. The Coalition is in third with 23%, while in the news poll, Labor leads One Nation 29% to 28%. Overseas, and Saudi Arabia's Riyadh airport has been struck by a second strike in as many days. US President Donald Trump has told reporters he will consider stepping in.
4: Have you decided whether to join the Saudi strikes on the Houthis?
5: We may. We're going to look at it.
4: How soon?
5: We just found out about the recent attack, so we'll make a decision. We move very quickly.
2: At least 13 people were killed and more than 300 were injured in the first strike, but there are no reports of deaths from the second. Meantime, Ukraine's leader is welcoming a proposed deal which would see his country and Russia agree to stop targeting each other's energy supply and infrastructure. The US president says he has welcomed a so-called energy ceasefire, but the agreement is yet to be finalised. Turning to sport, and the Wallabies say they won't be lacking motivation for Saturday's second test against the All Blacks in Sydney. The All Blacks have retained the Bledisloe Cup for 2026 after a runaway 50-19 point win at Eden Park. Wallabies captain Harry Wilson says not being able to win the series won't change their approach.
6: Win a test match for your country against New Zealand. They win one game, they get the cup. So for us, when you pull on this gold jersey, a responsibility, got there and perform, and we're in our backyard versus them at our home this time, and that's a lot of motivation for this group.
2: The result extended New Zealand's incredible unbeaten run at Eden Park to 56 consecutive tests. In AFL, Hawk Fords, Aiden Schubert and Sam Butler will become Gold Coast players as early as today as the Suns bolster their forward line following the loss of Ben King. That's the latest news and sport. I'm Tracy Weir.
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7: Morning, everybody. Pretty slow run inbound as it starts to build. Not too bad, actually, turning towards the heart of Toowoomba. Just the roadworks. Watch out for around the Chalk Drive area. A little bit slower in parts, but that outbound flow of traffic just as heavy. The moment, 20 minutes will get you through from Highfields in towards the centre of Toowoomba. No issues through Newtown. The usual stuff through Hursley Road, but I reckon there's as much outbound traffic through Tall Street at the moment. Excellent up and down the range. The Warrego Highway section's been good, and if you travel further north towards Oakey, a few roadworks, but nothing to slow you up for the morning peak run on a Monday. New season, new treats. 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
8: 5 past 8, a partly cloudy day today. Slight chance of a shower in the late morning and afternoon. Light winds becoming northeasterly, 15 to 20 k's an hour this evening. Tending northerly late in the evening, heading towards an expected top today of 30 degrees around the region at the moment at local weather stations, sitting on 24 degrees currently at Gatton. 22 degrees at Kingsthorpe, 20 degrees at Glenvale, and 21 degrees at East Toowoomba.
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0: 9 minutes past eight, 92.9 Voice FM. It's a voice for hope with the Black Sorrows. Never Let Me Go. And guess what? It's the Morning Brew. Welcome along.
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0: On the way very soon, hearing from Alison Edie. We're not too far away as well from hearing from our celebration shout-out. 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

0: 17 after 8, 92.9 Voice FM. It's the Morning Brew, Alison, Eddie. Oh, that's my life. How you doing? It is the Morning Brew.
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0: A big happy birthday for Saturday just passed. I missed it on the weekend, yes. Happy birthday to Amanda for Saturday. Hope you had an absolutely amazing day, Amanda. Birthday today, Paula. And Marie, happy birthday, Paula and Marie. Hope you're having great days today. Celebrating along with some famous folks today, including Amanda Muggleton, who's having a birthday today. She is 69 today, the Australian actress. Australian actor and singer Hugh Jackman is 58 today. Also birthdaying today is Kirk Cameron, the US actor, is 56 today. And Callum Scott, the English singer and songwriter, is 38 today. There you go. All right, zipping around the world for those World Day of Observances. National Day of Spain today. World Arthritis Day. National Farmers Day in the US today. And a strange, weird food-related one. Yes, there's always a food-related one. National Gumbo Day today in the United States. Alrighty, if you've got a celebration, we would love to shout out about it with you. 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

0: Words to live by. Today's encouraging words.
1: Today's encouraging words come from Proverbs 22, verse 6. Start children off on the way they should go, and even when they are old, they will not turn from it. You know, what you invest in young lives echoes for decades. It's one of the most significant things you can do. If you'd like to refresh with today's words to live by, see the encouraging words at our social media pages at Facebook and Instagram, or open the YouVersion Bible app on your phone for today's verse of the day.

my mind. 27 past 8, Voice FM, Toby Mac, Heaven's on My Mind. On the way very soon, we get the latest news headlines. We'll check in with Jay one last time for the morning to find out what's happening with the traffic around the place. We're not too far away as well from checking the community billboard and so much more still to come this morning. Here's you two, Voice.

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6: Morning, everybody. As we hit the peak run, if you're running in from Oakey towards the heart of Toowoomba, about 29 minutes through Charlton and the interchange, looking pretty good. Around the truck stop, no major issues there. That little bit more traffic in through from, say, Downlands or into North Street, that inbound run, a little busier as well. And also through Blue Mountain Heights, just at Murphy Creek Road, it slows up a little bit. Highfields in both directions, normal amounts of traffic. Redwood, Withcott, and up and down section of the range. So watch out for that slower traffic through Bunnings at Toowoomba West, Toowoomba Athol Road into Anzac Avenue at Harristown, a little heavier through that inbound section as well. The Baker's Duck has a full dine-in brunch menu. If your slow morning starts with coffee and sourdough, the Baker's Duck has you covered. Walk-ins are welcome 7 days a week. Station sponsor, the Baker's Duck. It's Jay, more local traffic for you soon on 92.9 Voice FM.
7: In stories making news, ATO data has revealed Costco and Aldi are smashing the traditional supermarket duopoly. They've stripped $20 billion in annual sales from Coles and Woolworths. Another earthquake has been recorded in Victoria's Gippsland region. A magnitude 2 quake was recorded by Geoscience Australia around 6 last night with an epicentre near Warragul. It follows quakes around Leongatha and the surrounding South Gippsland region earlier this month. The Greens are pushing for individual Australians to be able to sue big tech companies for compensation if they believe they've been harmed online as part of the government's digital duty of care laws. Overseas, and the Ukraine president is backing a proposed deal for Ukraine and Russia to stop targeting each other's energy supply and infrastructure. And Pope Leo will undergo surgery in coming days to remove a localised nodule on his lung. In sport, Australia's women's cricketers have won the second ODI against Bangladesh by 9 wickets. That's the news and sport headlines. I'm Tracy Weir. More details soon.
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8: 25 to 9, a partly cloudy day today. Slight chance of a shower in the late morning and afternoon. Light winds becoming northeasterly, 15 to 20 k's an hour this evening. Heading towards northerly conditions late in the evening this evening. And heading towards a top expected today of 30 degrees. Looking ahead to the next few days, it's a bit of an interesting forecast coming up. 26 tomorrow, some showers and a storm developing. 23 on Wednesday, 19 on Thursday. It's a bit of a strange week where we're getting cooler as the week progresses. We'll just keep an eye on that and see how it goes. Around the region at the moment at local weather stations, 25 degrees currently at Withcott, 22 degrees at Charlton, 21 degrees at Highfields at the moment, and 22 degrees at Darling Heights.
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It's a word association game. I say a word, you say a word, and if it matches Jackie, you win some cash. Simple as that. Let's try it out on Wednesday morning, around about 20 past 8. 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

0: 14 minutes to 9, Voice FM, Train, Drops of Jupiter. How you doing? It is the Morning Brew. Coming up soon, we're hearing from Mercy Me. 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
0: All right, coming up on the Community Billboard at the moment, Voice FM is proud to support the Toowoomba Speedway. 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

4 minutes to nine, Voice FM. It's Josiah Queen, Judas. Mercy Me there as well. We're not too far away from checking the latest news, sport and weather details. Coming up after nine this morning, going to catch up with a couple of fellas to talk all about the Crucible Project. Now, this sounds like a really, really interesting project that is happening worldwide. And there's special events for men and women with the Crucible Project. We're going to find out some more very soon when we catch up with the guys from the Crucible Project and find out when that is going to be happening in Toowoomba in Highfields in November.

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5: In this bulletin, the government facing backlash over tax changes and temperatures to soar in New South Wales. Good morning, I'm Naomi Millam. Small business owners have launched an advertising campaign against a range of government changes, including calling for the tax office to reverse a planned ban on credit card payments for tax bills. The tax office's plan has been delayed until next year due to concerns about a lack of notice. One Nation's Barnaby Joyce has told Channel 7 it's just the latest government decision making it harder for people to get ahead.
6: It's not just that. What about the changes to the trust legislation? 30% tax. Mm. We've been here. They look what they've done to energy prices. They've smashed it. Absolutely smashed it. Not only smashed it, then they say, no, we fixed it. It's better, which is just bizarre.
5: The ATO decision has been postponed until June next year. Temperatures are forecast to soar across Sydney, with emergency services warning of an elevated fire risk. Dusty Fitzpatrick reports.
7: A total fire ban is in place across Greater Sydney and the Hunter, with hot and dry conditions forecast. An extreme fire danger rating has been imposed for Sydney, with residents being urged to ensure their property is fire ready. The Weather Bureau says temperatures in Sydney's west will reach 36 degrees, with thunderstorms with little to no rainfall possible in the afternoon. Rural Fire Service spokesperson Greg Allen says all fire permits have been suspended.
8: Don't do anything that could start a new fire, so it includes any hot works.
5: Dusty Fitzpatrick reporting. Another earthquake has struck regional Victoria overnight. A magnitude 2 quake was recorded by Geoscience Australia around 6 last night, with an epicentre near Warragul. Today is the 24th anniversary of the Bali bombings. 88 Australians died in the October 12th attacks when two bombs exploded in Kuta at Paddy's Bar and the Sari Club. Pope Leo will undergo surgery in the coming days to remove a localised nodule on his lung. Speaking to pilgrims at the Vatican, the 71-year-old pontiff said the growth was detected early during routine medical examinations. His recovery is expected to take around a week ahead of a planned November tour across Uruguay, Argentina and Peru. Steve Smith has broken the record for the most catches by a non-keeper in Test history on day 3 in Durban. The Baggy Greens rolled the Proteas for 284, with Smith taking 4 catches. Veteran spinner Nathan Lyon hailing the former captain's hands as some of the best in the game.
9: He's an incredible thinker of the game, but the way he moves, premeditates for those type of catches, they're freakish. Like, there's not many people within that change room that will be able to pull off what he does.
5: Australia's women's cricket team has won the second ODI against Bangladesh by 9 wickets. That's the latest news and sport. I'm Naomi Millam.
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10: 4 minutes past nine, a partly cloudy day today. Slight chance of a shower in the late morning and afternoon. Light winds becoming northeasterly, 15 to 20 k's an hour this evening. And then tending northerly late in the evening, heading towards an expected top today of 30 degrees, down to a low overnight of 19. And tomorrow a top of 26 with some showers and a potential storm developing. Some showers potential for the rest of the week and some lower temperatures. We'll see how that goes as we get a bit closer to it. Around the region at the moment at local weather stations, sitting on 27 degrees currently at Gatton, 25 degrees at Kingthorpe, 23 degrees at Highfields and 21 degrees at Darling Heights.
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0: 8 minutes past nine, Voice FM, it's The Morning Brew with Len and Steal My Sunshine. How you doing? It's Jason with you.
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0: We're not too far away from a song from Highland. Also, Rowdy's Rose has a song for us very soon, a song that they actually won Gold Award for at an international songwriters convention last year. Also, not too far away, we're going to catch up with the guys from the Crucible Project to find out about that, which is happening in November. We'll find out some more soon. Here's Lost Frequencies, a voice.

0: The Morning Brew, a voice for hope with the latest song from Highland called Tell It. Hey, something to think about coming up on Wednesday this week. It is National Ride to Work Day, Australia's largest celebration of commuter riding, encouraging people to swap cars for bikes, e-bikes or active transport to boost health and reduce traffic. That is coming up this coming Wednesday, National Ride to Work Day. Yeah, how are you going to get to work on Wednesday? Think about it. You got a couple of days. Yeah, perfect opportunity to ride to work on Wednesday and support your own health and just to get a few cars off the road for the day on Wednesday this week.
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1: Today's encouraging words come from Proverbs 22, verse 6. 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

27 past 9, Voice FM, The Morning Brew, Khalid and Satellite. On the way very soon, the latest news headlines not too far away as well. We're going to catch up with the guys to talk all about the Crucible Project, which is coming up in November. We'll find out some more very, very soon. Here's a brand new song for you right now from Carly Ann Taylor. The song is called Something Good Is Coming. Voice FM.

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7: In stories making news, small business owners have launched an advertising campaign to call for the permanent removal of the ATO's planned credit card payment ban. The tax office plan has been delayed until next year. Traders warn the looming policy still threatens to shutter many local businesses. Resolve and NewsPoll have spoken to almost 4,000 voters between them. Both show core support for Labor is up slightly to 29%. One Nation has dipped and the Coalition is stuck in third spot. Ceremonies will be held today to remember those who died in the Bali bombings 24 years ago. 88 Australians died in the October 12th attacks when two bombs exploded in Ceuta. The Vatican says Pope Leo is preparing for a surgical procedure to remove a small, early-stage growth on his lung. The pontiff announced the news during his Sunday address in St. Peter's Square. And Aussie Alex de Minaur is into the round of 16 at the Shanghai Masters. I'm Naomi Millen with the latest headlines.
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8: 27 to 10, a partly cloudy day today. Slight chance of a shower later on and light winds becoming northeasterly, 15 to 20 k's an hour. Later on in the evening, tending northerly, late evening tonight, heading towards an expected top of 30 degrees, down to a low overnight tonight of 19. And tomorrow, it's maybe some patchy showers around and maybe a storm around tomorrow, and a top expected around about 26 degrees. Around the region at the moment at local weather stations, 29 degrees currently at Gatton, 27 degrees at Kingsthorpe, 24 degrees at Cabala, and 26 degrees at Hodgsonvale.
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0: And Geese, you're a army chaplain.
2: I am, Jason, yes.
0: All right, so you guys are involved in this thing called the Crucible Project. Talk me through that. What is the Crucible Project?
2: It's a men's and women's initiation weekend. And when I say initiation, people may have a lot of ideas about what initiation is. Yep. There's some good connotations and maybe not so good connotations. But it's an initiation between bringing head, heart, and body, spirit together, and bringing God into a space that is raw, that is honest, authentic, that looks at the hard work of the soul, to not just have a belief in the head, but works from the heart. That's what the Crucible Project has been for me, Jason, over many years, impacting my life as a man, as a sinner, struggling with life, and at the same time holding faith and belief and hope in God's Spirit and in Jesus, affecting my relationship with my wife, my kids, and helping me to grow as a man. Okay. For me, that's what it is about.
0: Now, look, the Crucible Project, that you've made it very, very personal right there, but this is actually an international project. How have you guys got involved and believe that this is something worthwhile doing here in our region?
2: Oh, absolutely, absolutely. So Crucible Project has been going for quite a number of years in the US. So it's a US-originated program that was started by a couple of pastors over in that way, and I've recognized that often in church there's a lot of theology and teaching, all very good, but where can a man go, where can a person go to really work deeply on my heart and my soul, particularly when things may not go so well, when I sin, when things are wrong with relationships, where can I go to do the hard work? And so that started quite a few years ago. I think it's about 2002 that it started. And it came to Australia in 2012. And I was very fortunate to be on the very first weekend in 2012 in WA to attend that first weekend. So it started in Australia, 2012. And every year there's running about up to five weekends now for both men and women. I personally have staffed now about 35 weekends, both Wow. in the US and here in Australia. And it's expanded. It's really expanded across. So most of them initially were only in WA Perth. So there are some good things, mm-hmm. you know, for that's happening on the other side of the country. And it's actually 3 years ago was the first time that it's actually moved over east to Brisbane. And this year it will be in Toowoomba where we are, and expanding to Sydney next year.
0: In Highfields in November from the 13th to the 15th. We'll get to more of that in just a moment. Tim, how did you become involved in this?
1: Originally, I was invited to do the Crucible Project last November with Geis, and I did my initiation weekend. And just the beauty of being raw, honest, and authentic with men in a space where they hold your heart with care and no judgment. And I just found it so refreshing to be honest, to be for men to know who I actually am. Mm. And so after that weekend, I was like, this is for me. I really want this for men to help them go through the same experience, to actually be able to be who they are, who they want to be, and to look and see what holds us back.
0: Mm. So the Crucible Project Men's Retreat is coming up, as I mentioned, November 13 to 15 at Highfields. What can people expect over those few days at the event?
2: Jason, I'll probably best speak for myself, but then want to connect it to a very short segment that I think that Jesus illustrated. When he sort of talks to the Pharisees at the time, and I refer to Matthew chapter 23, and he has this analogy of the cup on the outside and the cup on the inside. And he looks at the cup of the Pharisees, and they look clean on the outside, and yet at the same time there's greed, there's hypocrisy, there's dishonesty on the inside. And he looked at that and he said, that is dirty. The cup on the inside is dirty. And then he made a very important statement. Jesus said to them, if you would work and clean the cup on the inside, the outside will be clean too. And so my question has always been about, there's lots of work on the outside, my thinking, my theology, prophecy, and all of that is really important to be a good Christian, to shine my light on the outside. But where do I go for the inside? And so that work on the inside that Jesus sees, that he watches, that he's keen on doing in my life to make me more like Christ, more like Jesus, to me, that is the heart and the soul of Crucible. So what to expect? Dirty stuff on the inside. And to be, as Tim has said, to be honest and authentic. Mm. Truth has always been a blessing. And yet at times, it seems like truth has not been very popular, very accepting, welcoming, because truth sometimes can be very dirty, very uncomfortable. It may not always present itself in ways that is always welcoming. So what can be expected is a walk or a jump, Tim. What would it be? A leap into truth. And it is my truth. It is the truth of my existence, of my thinking, my heart that is stained. And it's not stained just because there's stuff that's going on in my life. It's just because I'm a man. Mm. I'm a man and I carry stuff on my inside as a man, my disappointments and failures. And that's the stuff that can be expected, that we go straight down that tube of truth while we also bring grace.
0: Now, you've both spoken about this being a powerful event for you as men. Why do you think it is so hard for men to open up and to talk through things?
1: I'd have to think shame comes into it a lot. Shame. We live in shame for our shortcomings, where we failed our family, our kids, our partners. I think we try and manage that ourselves and we think we're alone. The key thing for me on the weekend was actually to sit down with men and go, hey, I'm in the same boat. Mm-hmm. The people struggle the same struggle, walk the same journey.
0: Mm. Well, it is happening at November 13 to 15. It's called the Crucible Project. It's a men's retreat. It's coming up at Highfields. Where are you doing that at Highfields?
2: So this is Scout Camp.
0: Mm-hmm.
2: That's at the back at Highfields, and we've booked that venue.
0: Fantastic.
2: For the 13th to the 15th of November.
0: And how can people get involved or register for the event?
2: It's very easy. The website would be thecrucibleproject.org.au, and they'll find under that weekends, and there's weekends for men, weekends for women, and if you go down to the weekends for men, the location, Toowoomba, and the date will come up. And that's where to read more. There's some testimonies, stories, videos as well, and then that's the place to register.
0: It sounds like a very powerful event to get along to, and we're going to encourage people to at least look up thecrucibleproject.org online and find out some more details, watch some of those videos, and we will keep reminding people about this event coming up in November. Tim and Geese, thanks so much for coming in.
2: Thank you very much. Thanks, Jason.
0: You cool with that?
3: That's good.
0: Sorry I locked you out, but we've just got into a conversation.
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5: So we've already established the fact that things are going to be different in the future, babe. And you've reiterated the fact that you don't want to get into something that's just going to have to end later. Now I know our lives are changing and I've seen it coming for a while too. Don't get me wrong.

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Mark is in for music and conversation with Mark to get you through the rest of your morning. Cam's in after 1 later on today for the daily, and after 4 this afternoon. JB's in for the run home. I hope you have a fantastic Monday. I'll catch you again tomorrow morning in the Morning Brew. Voice FM. I see you.

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3: In this bulletin, new polling reveals voters' concerns and a Russia-Ukraine ceasefire declared. With more, I'm Naomi Millam. New polling reveals voters are upset with the federal government over the cost of living. Jack Hahn reports.
4: The government has a healthy lead on primary votes, although the three major parties are in the 20s. A new Resolve political monitor poll released by the SMH and The Age shows Labor on 29%, One Nation coming in second with 25%, and the Coalition is still struggling on 23%. Nearly half of all those surveyed blamed the Commonwealth for the rising cost of living. 46% of respondents said the federal government is at fault. That's up from when it was asked in March. Just a quarter of respondents point to global factors for the rising cost of living.
3: Jack Hahn reporting. The cleanup continues after some wild weather in South Australia yesterday. Ursula Connor from the Bureau of Meteorology says it started off pretty warm.
5: We were up to nearly 30 degrees, 29.6 at West Terrace there. And then some pretty decent storms rolling through during sort of the afternoon and evening period. Plenty of hail seen through the sort of Brighton, Seacliff, Merino areas. And look, most of the city picking up at least something in the gauges.
3: Thousands of homes were left without power after trees and power lines came down, but most have now been restored. New research has found standing up after 25 minutes behind a computer boosts muscle activity while sitting down again. World first Melbourne research looked at more than 7,000